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3: ABC News, I'm Chuck Sievertson. The latest tracking on Tropical Storm Bertha has it skirting the Gulf Coast, heading for New Orleans, later Houston. ABC's Victor Kendo in New Orleans.
4: Coastal flooding is possible, as well as 1 to 4 feet of storm surge. We saw residents getting ready. We stopped by a sandbag location. People here have been through their share of storms.
5: And the city right now urging residents to get their preparations done today.
3: Torrential rain, flood warnings, tornado watches affecting 85 million Americans from Louisville to the northeast tonight. The Pentagon has identified the remains of a third service member believed killed in the Iranian attack at the airbase in Jordan over the weekend. U.S. forces have been attacking Iranian targets for an 11th night in a row, says the U.S. military. OpenAI has disclosed an unprecedented cyber incident where its AI system allegedly hacked into another AI company, noting it was mind-blowing that it happened autonomously. This is ABC News.
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6: I'm 4 News Now's Robin Nance with your headlines for Tuesday, July 21st. We're expecting temperatures near 100 the next couple of days and in the 90s through Saturday. There are multiple places in Spokane County where you and your family can go to escape the heat. That includes Spokane County and city libraries. You can also cool off at splash pads and aquatic centers found throughout the county. The city also says there will be outreach teams with water, sunscreen, and electrolyte packages to keep people safe. For a full list of cooling centers, check out KXLY.com. Two firefighters were injured responding to the Lyons Ferry fire in Whitman County last week. According to the Washington DNR, the firefighters were hurt Thursday when the wind unexpectedly shifted, blowing flames back at them. They were treated at a hospital and released. A small plane crashed at the Sullivan Lake Airport in Ponderay County. According to investigators, the pilot came in fast, bouncing on landing before crashing. The pilot was able to walk away unharmed. I'm Robin Nance. Have a great rest of your Tuesday.
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11: Hey, welcome back to the Lars Larson Show. So America's farm trade deficit just got cut nearly in half. Is this the turnaround that American farmers have been waiting for? I thought the perfect person to talk to about that is the Undersecretary of Agriculture for President Trump, and that's Luke Lindbergh. Mr. Undersecretary, welcome to the program.
12: Lars, good to be on with you. Calling in from Spangle, Washington today. Glad to be here in the upper part of the Pacific.
11: You're out there visiting, and it sounds like the phone's a little iffy, but that's all right. So you're out there talking to farmers and checking out agriculture in Spangle?
12: Yes, sir. We just met with five folks at USA Pulses, talking about all things related to the crop this year, building out export markets, helping reduce that trade deficit and make sure the farmers are driving profitability for their family farms.
11: Are the numbers going in the right direction now? And if so, describe them for my audience, if you would.
12: Absolutely, sir. Yeah. When President Trump took office, American agriculture was facing a historic, out-of-norm $50 billion trade deficit with the world, meaning we were importing $50 billion more in food than we were exporting to the world. We have always benefited from having an agricultural trade surplus, thanks to the productivity and, quite frankly, the quality of the products we produce here in the United States. So zero trade deals for 4 years under President Biden put us in a spot where we needed to get the momentum swinging back in our favor, and we've done just that. This government fiscal year, since October 1st, we've cut the trade deficit by 61% in real dollars already on the books, and the forecast is showing at the end of the year we'll have a 42% reduction across the board.
11: I one of the things that did trouble me when I first read it, because you've just related to it, and that is, how did America, one of the best countries, if not the best country on planet Earth, when it comes to knowing how to grow food or raise food, if it happens to be livestock, how did we go from being a net food exporter to the point where we had to tell farmers, don't farm that land, we'll pay you not to do it, to a country that for a time was a net food importer? That sounds like a third world country, doesn't it?
12: Well, when it comes to trade, what happens is if you're not on the offense, then you're definitely losing. And President Trump has been very clear. He is farmer first and wants our farmers to be winning in the global marketplace. And that's the direction we're taking it right now. When you're not signing new agreements, when you're not out there negotiating, what happens is countries build up unfair trade barriers that disadvantage our farmers from selling in their markets. Now, the president, after 0 years of zero trade agreements and 4 years under President Biden, has already signed 9 trade agreements in just his first 18 months and 9 framework agreements. The population we're talking about there, Lars, across the world represents more than 50% of the mouths and more than 50% of global GDP.
11: Wow.
12: So we are getting real access to real people around the world who have the resources to buy American, and it's making all the difference in helping us cut that trade deficit and get back to a surplus.
11: I'm talking to the USDA's Undersecretary of Agriculture for Trade and Foreign Agriculture Affairs, and that's Luke Lindbergh. Let me ask you about a couple of things that are troubled. Actually, I'm tempted to do this first. Can we make some of the trade deals so that nobody gets to import lettuce unless their farm workers actually use the sink and the soap after they've picked the crops out of the field? Because that seems to have been a problem recently.
12: Well, we certainly have the safest food supply in the world here in the United States of America. And actually, one of the trade tools that we've leveraged to help get access for our farmers and ranchers around the world is getting markets to agree that if it's safe to eat in the United States, it's safe to eat in those countries. And so it is a reversal of traditional norms where we try to advocate and negotiate around maybe a specific crop and a specific problem we have. But we're changing the game and thinking more holistically and saying if the U.S. safety system is the gold standard. And in fact, yep. if it's safe to eat here, it should be safe to eat for you as well.
11: See, and that makes sense. We become the gold standard, and everybody around the planet says, if you want to raise food and sell it anywhere, you got to do it the way America does it. Let me ask you about fertilizer. I fail to understand, maybe you can help me understand this, why it is that Iran makes fertilizer. There are other places that make fertilizer. America has natural gas in gigantic quantities, and as I understand, an awful lot of fertilizer is made using natural gas, and yet we're not a major producer of fertilizer. We're consuming it and buying it from other people. Why is that the case, and how do we change that?
12: Well, certainly we've not seen the fertilizer investment that we would have liked to seen in recent decades here in the United States. That's why the secretary has put out a recent plan to rebuild the fertilizer supply chain here in America. We're expediting a couple of very key projects to bring fertilizer production back to the United States. We're working alongside oil and natural gas producers to make sure that we are taking advantage of the bountiful resources we have here in America, but really it's unacceptable because if you believe, like I do, that food security is national security, our ability to grow crops and to have the inputs that are required to do that, like fertilizer, are critically important. And so President Trump continues to be personally engaged in this. You know, when he, when we made new progress with Venezuela on our relationship there. We're now importing urea from Venezuela for the first time ever. But the goal is, again, to reshore that production of fertilizer here. And that gives us the long-term food stability we need.
11: Okay, I want to ask you about one last thing. And this has been one of my favorite hobby horses. I'm talking to the Undersecretary of Agriculture, Luke Lindbergh. People may not know it, but the Forest Service is under USDA. And I've never understood why a country that grows trees like America grows trees is importing 30 or 40% of its dimensional lumber. Anything we can do to fix that?
12: Yeah, certainly also been a key topic for us under discussion. We have about 10,000 firefighters, I think, is the number at U.S. Department of Agriculture. And quite frankly, again, under the Biden administration, their forest management practices were really unacceptable. We've done a much better job of being pro-lumber production. We're actually now doing some better job of exporting and creating new deal opportunities. For example, we negotiated a new sales contract with a major energy producer in the United Kingdom to help take advantage of some of the forest production that we have here in the United States. So we are seeing a rebound in that. And again, one of the critical industries we need to make sure we're fostering, because in the long run, the more that we can produce and consume of our own products, the better off and the more secure we'll be.
11: Absolutely right. Mr. Undersecretary, thanks so much. I appreciate the time. Have fun in Spangle. That is Luke Lindbergh. He is the Undersecretary of Agriculture for Trade and Foreign Agricultural Affairs. We appreciate you coming on the show. By the way, thousands of places on the internet have a file with your name on it. And that used to be true of me, but I took care of the problem, and I'm going to tell you how. What do they have? Your home address, your cell phone number, your email address, and there's more. 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
2: Hi, it's Chris Crocker in the 4 News Now First Alert Weather Center. Still battling that wildfire smoke this evening, otherwise partly cloudy skies. Overnight lows getting down in the mid to upper 60s, well above average. It's going to be hot tomorrow, a heat advisory in effect with hazy sunshine.
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0: guy really is. All right, we better phase it down. People, what are you doing? I'm doing what I like to do. I pick these songs. Mr. Producer, do I pick these songs or not? I pick these songs. Now, if they're really weird, Mr. Producer, are you sure about that? But this is my favorite, because Aretha's one of the best. Whitney Houston, another one. But I told you folks years ago, I'm a Motown guy. That's what I am. Not just Motown, but I love Motown. But I love this even more. This is, to me, sort of like church music, but sort of a mix of hip-hop and church. I can't really explain it, you know, but I really do love it. Speaks for me. Speaks for me. Also, we keep going through the some of this very ugly stuff. I mean, the Democrat Party, ladies and gentlemen, is your enemy. It's your enemy. And people need to get used to this fact. Several prominent Democrats. Ready for this one? This is from Fox. Peter Panindo. And by the way, Fox Digital does great research. Great research. Several prominent Democrats were caught on camera participating in a progressive political video. That's what they call it, I guess. And it's a call. A call which began with one speaker comparing America to a Nazi regime ruled by dead-eye psychopaths and bloodthirsty imperialists. You think what I've been telling you over these last several years about this party, about these people, was overstating it? It was never overstating it. Never. I know exactly what we're dealing with here. And I've been banging the pots and pans. I've been raising my voice. Why do you raise your voice? Well, what the hell? If my voice isn't on the air anymore, you better worry a lot, quite frankly. Participants on the call, which was hosted by Progressive Victory in March, included Ro Khanna, the con man, whose name has been floated as a possible presidential contender, several Democratic Socialists of America endorsed candidates, Abdul al-Sayed, there he goes again, Cori Bush, that jackass from St. Louis, the Rizal, I can't even pronounce this woman's name, another one, Yabba Dabba, a spokesman for Khanna, I guess, has since disavowed the speaker's comments and said Khanna was not on the call at the time the remarks were made. Hey, look, the company you keep, pal. We know exactly who you are and what you are. So keep in mind now, the Democrats are calling us bloodthirsty imperialists, dead-eye psychopaths, and comparing us to the Nazi regime that we fought and destroyed. I'll be right back.
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1: House Speaker Mike Johnson welcomes Sir Lindsay Hoyle, Speaker of the UK Parliament, to the U.S. Capitol to mark America's 250th. Both Johnson and Hoyle spoke about the special bond that's developed between the U.S. and U.K. And in his remarks, Speaker Hoyle emphasized the need for both nations to defend democracy.
2: In a very dark world in dangerous places, that peace is what we must strive for, but democracy must be our goal and our objective. So together we will deliver that.
1: In January, Johnson was the first U.S. speaker to address the U.K. Parliament. At least five people have now died from a Legionnaires outbreak in New York City. Reading robots in on the lesson plan.
3: Salamanca City Central School District has announced it spent nearly $60,000 on Sally, a humanoid robot that's designed to serve as a teaching assistant. Superintendent Dr. Mark Beeler says the robot will be part of an AI and robotics course designed by Apple co-founder Steve Wozniak.
4: We're starting extremely small with juniors and seniors, and Sally will act in many ways sort of as a tutor.
3: The district says robots will never replace teachers, staff members, or meaningful human interaction. Mike Dubusky, ABC News.
1: For the second time in a month, a private space mission blasted off to help extend the life of an old satellite several thousand miles up. Northrop Grumman's mission robotic vehicle will eventually attach a jetpack to an aging satellite. Chuck Sievertson, ABC News.
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1: 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Our number, 877-381-3811. We will be taking calls soon. 877-381-3811. The reports of B-1 bombers heading to the Middle East right now as I speak. Maybe that has something to do with what the president said today in the Oval Office, which is the following. Cut five, go.
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1: After hosting Lebanese President Joseph Aoun at the White House Tuesday,
2: we are going to solve a lot of problems. We've already solved some of them for Lebanon. As you know, there's a Hezbollah problem, but we've done some things that I think the world will take notice.
1: The president announced he'll allow American carriers to resume direct flights to Lebanon. Those flights were suspended by President Reagan in 1985 following the hijacking of TWA Flight 847. Searchers say they've located the wreckage of the Pan Am flight that crashed into the waters off Puerto Rico in 1952. That crash led to the flight attendant safety requirements you see today about where to find the life vest and how to put it on. Chicago, now home to a quad of rescued belugas.
3: The four female beluga whales were relocated to saltwater habitats of Shedd Aquarium's Abbott Oceanarium in Chicago, the first in a coordinated international effort to rescue a large pod of 30 belugas from marine land of Canada, now closed and no longer able to provide care for the whales. The four belugas, all female, and the subpod kept together due to their bonds. They were transported by plane and truck in specialized water containers. There are plans to move more belugas from the closed marine park to facilities in the U.S. Michelle Franzen, ABC News.
1: Powerball sales have now started in the United Kingdom. Players are vying for the same jackpot as those in the U.S. Chuck Sievertson, ABC News.
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Greetings, conversationalists. Welcome. It is Eric Erickson here. I am delighted to have you with me. The phone number is 877-973-7425. Should you wish to be on the program, I would be absolutely delighted to have you. Now, I want you to start thinking about something out of the gate today. I'm not going to be here on Friday with you. Every year, I participate in a fundraiser for Children's in Atlanta, Georgia. For those of you who are unfamiliar with Children's, it is the second largest cancer research hospital in the nation for children, and it is the largest research hospital in the nation for sickle cell anemia, which affects a lot of kids, particularly in the Black community. And there are patients from all over the country who come here. St. Jude's, of course, is the biggest and most well-known and has a major national fundraising operation. And Children's Healthcare of Atlanta, you see the Atlanta and you think it's just a hospital for the Southeast or maybe for Georgia, maybe for Atlanta. It's actually a nationwide operation.

0: Asian. And so every year, I pause and take a day off work to do just a carathon, a live radio show on my flagship station, WSB in Atlanta. I also do one down in Jacksonville, Florida for their Children's Cancer Center there. This is CHOA, Children's Healthcare of Atlanta, is, again, it is the second largest research facility in the nation for cancer for kids. And so while you're out today and you're listening to me and you might be in line at your local coffee shop, think about on Thursday or Friday, maybe not buying the coffee and considering contributing. Now, those of you out in California, listen, I know we've got a number of affiliates now we picked up out there. Evening drive time now and the beautiful southern coast of California. And I know I'm your new voice. And I know you've got children's hospitals out there. But what I'm telling you, even though you're in California, you're in Oregon, you're in Alaska, that after St. Jude's, the largest research facility for childhood cancer in the entire nation is in my backyard. And most of the research, almost all of the research, depends on donations. So if you will start thinking today about later this week, giving some money, I would very much appreciate you doing so, because something like 94% of the money spent on cancer research goes to adult cancer. And the thinking from the policymakers in D.C. is that, well, we spend the money on adult cancers, and we can just take the research and apply it to kids. And we're learning as things go on more and more that's not actually the case. Because of the metabolism rate and healing rate of kids and things like that, the cancer research for kids presents differently from adults. But again, 94% of the research dollars goes to adult cancer. And so childhood cancer research is almost 100% volunteer donation-based. So if you will start today, again, think about if you, at the end of the week, you and your kids, if you're listening, if y'all might want to consider making a contribution. I'll talk to you more about it on Thursday. I'll be splitting my shift. I'll be doing 3 hours with you guys and 3 hours for the carathon on Thursday. And then on Friday, I'm going to take the day off here and just focus on fighting childhood cancer. But every donation around the country matters. There are going to be some unique opportunities as well. If you want to come to Atlanta, I have rented out my local golf club. It's TrackMan Simulators. But I'm going to provide dinner and golf for people who want to come hang out, and also do my annual bourbon and barbecue, where I bring up a massive bourbon collection to Atlanta, and we all hang out and drink my bourbon, eat barbecue from Lane's Barbecue, and anybody nationwide can participate. But again, this is something we do every year, and I really hope you might consider participating this year as we focus on fighting childhood cancer. Now, that's not actually where I wanted to start the show today, but I know we're behind the, we're probably going to be behind the, we're not doing great economically as a country right now. People are feeling it. People are cutting back, and I want to help raise as much as I can for this. So I wanted to start, get that on your radar, prepare you for later this week. Where I really want to start today is the Democrats have lost their minds, and we all know it, but they're starting to speak out. I got to begin with two clips from Van Jones. Van Jones, you should know, is a friend. When he came in at CNN, while I was at CNN, and I'm like, you know what? I like this guy. He loves his kids. He loves his wife. He cares about family. He's got a heart for the Lord. We may disagree politically, but the guy is he's a passionate Christian. And he had been vilified by people on the right, and I got to know him, and I was like, you know, you are not the guy that I thought you were based on what I had heard about you. He's just a super guy. And I got to play you some clips from Van Jones, who is sounding the alarm about the, well, craziness of the Democratic Socialists taking over the Democratic Party.
1: I am tired of a set of people on the very far left in the Democratic Party. Ideas that are literally insane. Nutty, moronic, dangerous, bigoted, are not progressive. They're regressive, and they should not be in our party.
0: They are regressive ideas. This is another bit from Van Jones.
1: This phone has been blowing up all day. Governors from both parties, senators from both parties, Democrats in the House calling, thanking me for saying what everybody's been saying behind the scenes, which is that this stuff is going too far. I am a progressive Democrat. You want to talk about prison reform? I've done it as well as anybody, Republican, Democrats in the South with Trump. I've done prison reform. I never said have no prisons. Where are you going to put the Klan? I've done police reform. I never said no police. Where are you going to put the pedophiles? Who's going to grab the pedophiles? This stuff is going too far. And part of the thing that has to happen is we saw what happened in the Republican Party when things started going in a nutty direction and nobody stood up. I am happy that the young people are fighting for affordability, Medicare for all the good things. I've been waiting my whole life to see a youth movement do what it's doing. But it's being hijacked by people who are putting in nutty ideas, supporting terrorists, nutty ideas saying we don't need cops in prison. We can't deport anybody, even if they rape somebody. Who said this? Chevalier. Where does Chevalier
2: is going to be is yes. the Democratic nominee. DSA nominee for Congress now from the Bronx.
1: Yeah.
0: DSA. Notice she says DSA nominee, not Democratic Party nominee. That's Erin Burnett is going to be the Democratic Party nominee. Chevalier is nuts. And yes, Chevalier believes that. I want you to think about the situation in Minnesota. I haven't spent a lot of time on this, and I got to be honest with you. Originally, I didn't spend time with this story because I thought this cannot possibly be true. But it's true. And then the headlines got the better of me with all the news that's been happening, and I hadn't been able to revisit it. Now is the appropriate time. In Minnesota, a child rapist got pardoned by the governor of Minnesota, Tim Walz. The child rapist is an illegal alien who raped a kid and got a full pardon from Tim Walz because the government of the United States intended to deport the individual for being a criminal. And Tim Walz concluded that by pardoning the guy, they would be able to keep the guy in the country, and it did not work. And I need you to understand that on Blue Sky, the white progressive opinion on Blue Sky was that it was far worse that this person was going to be deported from the United States than that this person raped a kid. And I need you to know, some of you are listening to me thinking, this is not real, Erickson. This cannot be true. This is true. And that is what Van Jones is referencing, that the Chevalier lady thinks that even if you are an illegal alien rapist, you cannot be deported. It is a crime against humanity to deport you from the United States of America. Van Jones is sounding the alarm. Let me play you some of this, Darlisa Chevalier.
3: Let me ask you overall kind of on some of these issues. Of course, Israel was a big one. One of your staunchest positions in this campaign was against Israel and what they're doing in Gaza. You called it a genocide. So when you go to D.C., is it something you want to bring up right away? And how do you kind of envision that playing out?
4: You know, there are a number of bills that I'll sign on to on day one, and one of them is the Block the Bombs Act. Yeah. Because I do believe that what's happening is a genocide, and I believe that it's a moral injury to the American people that our tax dollars are being used to enact this genocide. And so I think that this plays out in every single policy decision that we will make, right? If you value life, that is going to reflect in how you think about health policy. That's going to play out in how you think about housing. That's going to play out in how you think about childcare. And so if you cannot stand against the genocide, right, it makes me wonder whether you can stand for the things that working people in this country need, whether that's healthcare, housing, a Green New Deal. All of those things are deeply important to the American people.
0: No, they're not important to the American people. They're important to the socialists who wanted to regress the country and destroy the country. And also, there was no genocide in Gaza. It does not matter whether you believe there is or not. There was not a genocide in Gaza. And if you, hey, pay attention to this. Pay attention to me here. If you believe there has been a genocide in Gaza, you are an ignorant person who is living your life full of lies. Live not by lies. To say there's a genocide in Gaza is to live a life guided by lies. And the Democratic Socialists will guide you in those lies so that you're a miserable, angry person who lives your life filled with lies like there being a genocide in Gaza, which there was not. And by the way, if you are upset with how Israel treated Gaza, you should be upset at Hamas doing what they did on October 7th. and many of you are not. Those of you who believe there was a genocide in Gaza tend to give a pass to the homicidal maniacs who wiped out the Jews on October 7th and took some of them captive and held them in prison. And you spare not a concern for those people, but you're deeply concerned about an imaginary, made-up genocide. That is on you. That is not on me. Spare me your outrage at me telling you the truth. These people fill your life with lies, and you believe the lies because part of it is an inner anti-Semitism within you to begin with. This is Democratic Socialist Milot Kyros.
5: I think it's particularly important, not just for our community in Tigray, but communities of the global south, period, right? There's a certain reckoning that we are going to have with the global world order as it exists today, and the way that it fundamentally will have to shift going forward, right? The responsibility that we have as Americans, the recognition that is going to be required of us, of the exploitative and extractive nature that we play on the global scale and the global stage, is only going to be challenged if we are getting represented by people who understand that on a fundamental level, right? And that means getting more immigrants into office. That means getting more people who have heritage in the global south into office, because that's where those decisions are made specifically.
0: You got that? We need to get more immigrants who are hostile to our way of life in the United States to get into Congress. It's one of the things they're doing. Now, it's not per se the global south. That's a bit of stereotyping by these people. There are plenty of people from the global south who come to this country who reject socialism, but these people think we got to have more of these people who come straight to this country, and they do not assimilate into the country. They just take over. This is Hassan Piker, who was the keynote speaker for the College Democrats of America.
6: I got stopped by a cop who thought I was like making fun of Mao Zedong, which I never would and never will. Mao Zedong is one of the great leaders of this world, okay? A man who changed the entire universe, the entire planet, okay? For real, for real? Yes. I mean, there was a lot of excesses, let's be real, but the People's Republic of China would not exist without Mao Zedong.
0: You got that? Mao Zedong was a hero. He got the little red book of Mao's sayings and said it was more important than the Bible. Guy loves Mao Zedong, a man who killed millions of people. And these are the voices that are rising in the Democratic Party. And you got guys like Van Jones saying, wait a second, this can't be. You got Democratic governors blowing up his phone saying, keep speaking. Notice the chicken politicians who are not speaking out as the Democratic Socialists try to take over the Democratic Party. We are watching in real time an internal coup of the Democratic Party being taken over by the Democratic Socialists, and the Democratic elected officials don't know what to do with it other than to give it light applause and pardon rapists to try to avoid their deportations. These people are insane, and they're about to become the leaders of a major political party.
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0: the complicated and making it simple. 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
1: Hello there. Welcome. It is Eric Erickson here. Peter Drucker was an Austrian-American consultant, educator, philosopher, covered modern management. He has this quote, "Manners are the lubricating oil of an organization. It is a law of nature that two moving bodies in contact with each other create friction. This is as true for human beings as it is for inanimate objects. Manners, simple things like saying please and thank you and knowing a person's name or asking after her family, enable two people to work together whether they like each other or not. Bright people, especially bright young people, often do not understand this. If analysis shows that someone's brilliant work fails again and again as soon as cooperation from others is required, it probably indicates a lack of courtesy, that is, a lack of manners." Now, Robert Heinlein, the writer, libertarian philosopher, also said, "Moving parts in rubbing contact require lubrication to avoid excessive wear. Honorifics and formal politeness provide lubrication where people rub together. Often the very young, the untraveled, the naive, the unsophisticated deplore these formalities as empty, meaningless, or dishonest and scorn to use them. No matter how pure their motives, they thereby throw sand into machinery that does not work too well at best." In other words, just being polite is social lubrication. It keeps society functioning. And, well, you know, turns out the Smithsonian thinks that it is whiteness.
2: Excuse me, sir?
3: Is it important to be polite?
2: Yes, sir.
3: It's also interesting because the same mass action toolkit that your organization has been promoting references politeness as a defining characteristic of white supremacy culture.
1: That's Brandon Gill, the congressman from Texas, interviewing the head of the Smithsonian. That's right. They say politeness is whiteness as opposed to the way society gets along. 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

0: He's got the courage to tell you the truth, even when it isn't popular. 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
1: Hello and welcome. It is Eric Erickson here across the United States. The phone number, 877-973-7425. Should you wish to be on the program, I would be very, very happy to have you. I got to talk about a subject that I'm not comfortable talking about, so I will set the stage. As Charlie, Philip, and Fisher can tell you, so I grew up in Dubai. I didn't grow up in the country. When I was five, we moved overseas, and I remember, and this is going to sound like a very dumb thing to you guys, and I realize that, but I say that to set the stage here. My sister told me I got to be entertaining as well, because she's driving my parents home from Tennessee to Louisiana. I think they're actually going to stop in Mississippi at my other sister's house. Hi, those of you on Super Talk listening. But I remember coming home one time, and it was my middle sister, Gretchen, and I. We were in Houston. We had landed, and the way we would typically fly is you'd go from Dubai to typically Amsterdam. You'd take KLM to Atlanta or Houston. And this time, for some reason, we went to Houston, and we were waiting for the Delta flight to take us from Houston to Baton Rouge, Louisiana. And we saw a black family. And it was a big deal, because we really didn't grow up around black families in the Middle East. There wound up having one family move in for a while, and then they left. And I didn't really grow up. We would come home in the summer and would stay with my grandparents. And my grandparents, we lived in the deep south in Louisiana. My grandparents kind of lived on the edge between the black part of town and the white part of town. But growing up in the Middle East, I was not accustomed to race issues and race relations. I was oblivious to it. And so I have always been a little bit hesitant to spend time on race issues in the country, in large part because, one, I do think that there is a tendency on the right to be dismissive of racism because the Democrats claim everything the Democrats are opposed to is racist. Concurrent to that, there is real racism in the world. How do I know? Because I know there is sin. And racism is a sin, and you're not going to get rid of sin. You're not going to get rid of racism, and there are racist people. And we see a growing movement of people on the right, the white nationalists, and a lot of the people who call themselves Christian nationalists. They're all just a bunch of racial people who obsess about race, and they seem to be more upset about a black woman being cast as Helena Troy, a fictitious person, than they are about the trans character. Racism is real. It's just not nearly as bad as the Democrats would have you believe. And in fact, because it's not as bad as the Democrats would have you believe, we're actually seeing particularly younger black voters in this country slowly drifting to the right. Now, the Democrats will tell you, Erickson, it's not a lot. It's 5 to 10%, maybe, at most, 5 to 10%. In close elections, that matters, and it's mattering. Look down in Florida where Ron DeSantis barely beat Andrew Gillum in 2018, barely beating, and crushed everybody 4 years later with black and Hispanic votes. Why? School choice became an issue. And the Democrats in Florida insisted they were going to get rid of school choice. And Ron DeSantis got younger black moms and Hispanic moms voting for him in large enough numbers that he landslide election for re-election in Florida after barely winning the first time. And again, it's because of issues like school choice. And black voters in the country, as the Democrats embrace policies that increase crime and increase joblessness and increase resentment, black voters are moving to the right. Look at Darylisa Chevalier, a black Hispanic woman in New York who lost black voters. The black voters voted for the Hispanic incumbent. Around the country, we're seeing black voters rejecting the far-left candidates. And when those far-left candidates get the nomination, those black voters stay home or they vote Republican. So what is the Democratic response to this? The Democratic response is not to shut out the Democratic Socialists. It is to up the racist racial rhetoric to try to make black voters scared. This is Congressman, outgoing Congressman Al Green.
2: I don't think the president has a heart. He simply desires to do whatever he can to push people of color out of the country if he can. And he's doing it with the Haitians, he's doing it with the Latinos, and he's doing it with the blessings of my Republican colleagues in Congress, which is what is wrong.
1: You got that? Donald Trump doesn't have a heart, and he's pushing the black voters out of the country. He wants to push Hispanic voters out of the country, pushing all the non-white people out of the country. He's trying to push them out of the country, and the GOP is letting him. This is James Tallarico down in Texas, the weirdo running for Senate.
3: Law enforcement is here to serve us. It is here to protect us. And too often, we see law enforcement weaponized against black and brown communities in this state. We have a deeply broken justice system. We have a deeply broken approach to policing.
1: You got that? We have a deeply broken approach. We need the police to serve the black communities and the Hispanic communities, and the police are failing us. James Tallarico is a weirdo, and Al Green is an angry man who is going to be out of Congress very soon, and yet they are stirring the racial pot. They're stirring the racial pot because it's the only trick they have in the book to try to keep non-white voters in the Democratic Party. Those non-white voters are, by the way, not going to vote for James Tallarico. The reason is because Tallarico is a super weirdo. You know, it was always kind of funny when Tim Walz tried to claim that it was the Republicans who were the weirdos. And all the Republicans were like, dude, you do not know weird because you are weird. And it just turns out and is exceedingly obvious that the Democrats are the super weirdos. The Democrats just say some of the most bizarre things you will ever hear on planet Earth. I mean, it is James Tallarico who loves the trans kids, and James Tallarico who thinks God is non-binary, and James Tallarico who thinks we need an open border. Well, he thought we need an open border with a welcome mat until it turned out that it was a polling issue, and now he says Joe Biden unsecured the border and it was terrible, et cetera, et cetera, et cetera, et cetera. We're going to be in for this for the next several months. The Democratic Party is getting overrun by the socialists. And the mainstream members of the Democratic Party know two things. You must understand this to understand how the general election is going to play out. One, the Democrats know that the Democratic Socialists long-term for the Democratic Party are bad news. Two, they know that the Democratic Socialists are not a majority of the elected Democrats. So if they get elected in November, the Democratic Socialists will be a festering disease within the party. But the majority of the elected officials, not the majority of the party as a whole, but the majority of the elected officials of the Democratic Party are not Democratic Socialists. And so the Democratic Party still wants to get elected. The Democratic Party thinks that they can take power and then extract the Democratic Socialists from them. They are foolish. They have allowed the parasite to invade the host. And they will not have explosive diarrhea. They will have a situation like Alien, where the Democratic Socialists will burst forth from the chests of the Democratic Party and take over and destroy the Democratic Party, leaving only behind the Alpha Socialist. But for now, the Democrats don't realize it. For now, they think they can contain it and they can extract it. And so what they're doing is the same old playbook. And it really is the same old playbook the Democrats have done forever. Just call Republicans racist enough and hope that people believe it. There's a problem for the Democrats now. There are racists rising on the right. And I want you to be real careful here, because you can't talk about the one without talking about the other. The people who dismiss the Patriot Front as an SPLC-funded group, it's not true. We now have the identities of a number of these Patriot Front guys, and it's the anti-Semitic racist pastors of America. We have Mike Collins, the Senate candidate in Georgia. His son-in-law is an anti-Semite and a defender of the Patriot Front, which is a white nationalist racist group. So, yeah, you got a guy running for the United States Senate in Georgia as a Republican against a Jewish Democrat whose son-in-law is an anti-Semite and a racist white nationalist, or at least a defender of a racist white nationalist group. Good luck, Republicans. Told you. You've got the Patriot Front protesting around the country. You've got these supposed Christian nationalists taking over evangelical churches that are a bunch of anti-Semites and racists. At this point, if you call your Christians, if you call yourself a Christian nationalist, I gotta wonder if you got a Confederate flag flying instead of an American flag. And yes, you have an obligation to speak up about this on the right. Why? Because you see them taking over the Democratic Party. You see the Democratic Socialists, you see the anti-Semites, and you see the racists taking over the Democratic Party. You've got a bunch of white racists in the Democratic Party who think we need to get law enforcement out of black communities. They think they're doing the black community a favor by getting the police out of their neighborhoods and making their already unsafe neighborhoods third world war zones. And the Democratic politicians who always play the race card to try to get ahead think that if they just keep playing the race card hard enough, they will be able to keep black and Hispanic voters in the Democratic Party. So you have people like Al Green going out and saying that Donald Trump wants to get all the non-white people out of the country. You have the Tallaricos of the world claiming that the police have failed the black community. You know the police have failed the black community, but they failed it because the white politicians of the Democratic Party have made them stop policing those neighborhoods. Think about Keisha Crimeway Bottoms here in Georgia. Keisha Crimeway Bottoms, she was the mayor of Atlanta. She wants to be governor of Georgia now. When she was mayor of Atlanta, she couldn't run for reelection because she turned the city into a war zone where the police were not allowed to police, and the black voters of Atlanta said, "We don't want you back." She's now arrogant enough to think that she can get these people to vote for her. She had a Democratic primary here in Georgia, and she underperformed in the metro Atlanta area because the people who know her the best trust her the least. So black voters in the metro Atlanta area are like, "Hey, we're not voting for you." And the Democrats still gave her the nomination. Around the country, the Democrats are giving these people the nominations who make lives for the black families of America worse. And they stir the racial pot. They stir the, "Oh, Trump's a racist. Trump wants to get the black people out of the country. Trump wants to ban you from the country." And there are some dimwits who buy it. There are some dimwits who believe it. But by and large, black voters are like, "You know, I remember when he was president the first term, I had a good job. Then Joe Biden came in and wrecked the economy." There are Hispanic voters in the country who are like, "You know what? An illegal alien took my landscaping job and I want it back. Donald Trump deported the guy and I got my job back." The Democrats don't know anything other than to play the race card. So they don't know how to defeat the Democratic Socialists. And as the Democratic Socialists take over the Democratic Party, it's going to drive out the Hispanic voters who fled their home countries for this country to get away from socialists. And it's going to flee black voters who, though Joy Reid says none of them celebrate the 4th of July, they all do because they're patriotic Americans and they love this country. And they don't want the immigrant third world socialists taking over the Democratic Party and driving that party towards communism. Do not underestimate black and Hispanic voters. They are the natural allies of the GOP fighting the socialists in this country. And the Democrats don't understand it. What they've done is they've elevated a bunch of non-white candidates who can scratch the itch of the white progressive socialists who can say, "I'm an ally. I voted for the non-white candidate." But when you actually look at the demographics of the Democratic Socialists, it's a bunch of downwardly mobile, highly educated white people who find non-white candidates so that they can feel good about themselves. That's the only reason these people are getting elected. It's one of the things I look at people like Joy Reid, who was elevated to MSNBC, MS Now for a while until they canned her. It's like the only reason you have your job is because rich white progressives wanted to feel good about themselves by hiring you. It's true. They don't stand on their own merits. None of these candidates do. And then they bring policies into black and Hispanic communities that ruin those communities, which is why those people are running away from the Democratic Party. And the best the Democrats can do is trot out a Tallarico or an Al Green and say, oh, the Republicans are racist. No, no. The Republicans, they got some racists, but the Democrats are now being run by the racist anti-Semites who want to bring about socialism, turning off the white voters who used to support the Democrats, leaving just behind the white Karens who nobody wants to be in a party with.
0: Honest.
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1: Ladies and gentlemen, boys and girls, this hour of the program is brought to you by Van Allen Golf. 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I also was able last night to pick up and remove from my yard a dead snake that I believe a hawk must have dropped and scared the Jesus out of me when I saw it in the yard and then realized it was dead and I didn't have a broom or anything immediately handy, and I was able to get my putter and carry it off. 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Now, we have other things that we must discuss, including the economy. 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And also, in Nicaragua, Daniel Ortega, the communist that Bernie Sanders helped get elected. This is very important you understand this. Bernie Sanders helped Daniel Noriega, Daniel Ortega get elected. Daniel Ortega is Nicaragua's longest-serving president. He's a communist dictator, and he was elevated into his position with the help of Bernie Sanders, the senator from Vermont, who bragged about helping Ortega get elected. And Ortega has now canceled all future elections in Nicaragua. It turns out you can vote yourself into communism, but you are never allowed to vote yourself out of communism. It is like a roach motel for despotism. Once you go in, you're not getting out, folks. 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Bernie Sanders helped elevate it in Nicaragua. We do not want it to be elevated in this country. 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
9: From ABC News, I'm Chuck Sievertson. An 11th night of air attacks on Iran was carried out early Wednesday, says the U.S. military. A new issue keeping oil tanker traffic stopped at the Strait of Hormuz. A blockade by the U.S. and now also by Iran-backed Houthi rebels from Yemen. helping spike oil and gasoline prices. Defense Secretary Hegseth at the Senate Appropriation Committee pushing for over $80 billion more for the war. Illinois Democrat Dick Durbin.
10: Do you have a new estimate about what the war has cost us so far in this, the fifth month of the first year of this war in Iran?
11: Senator, the estimate we have as of today is $37.5 billion.
9: New Jersey's governor saying a software problem in the state's driver's license application process mistakenly added non-citizens to voter rolls.
12: New Jersey Governor Mikey Sherrill says officials became aware of the issue last week and that all 6,600 people are being scrubbed from the voter rolls.
13: We don't deflect, deny, or exploit problems for our own gain. We find them and we fix them.
12: The White House says the episode, quote, underscores the absolute necessity of the Save America Act.
9: ABC's Mary Bruce, that voter ID proof of citizenship bill does not have enough support in the Senate to pass. Millions are prepping for Tropical Storm Bertha. It's southeast of Florida. Tracking has it skirting the Gulf Coast, heading for New Orleans and later Houston. In New Orleans, ABC's Victor Akendo.
14: One woman we met loading up on sandbags for her house and her mother's.
15: You've been through it all at this point here. Do you feel like it's best to be prepared?
16: It's better to be prepared than not be prepared, because you never know what could happen. And if you're prepared, you're not going to be caught off guard.
14: Tina told us that during Hurricane Katrina, she had more than 10 feet of water in her home.
9: The House Tuesday night passed a bill to fund the government through December 4th. It'll need 60 votes in the Senate to pass to avoid a government shutdown September 30th. 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
9: Evidence and testimony was presented at a preliminary hearing Tuesday to determine if the singer David should go on trial for the murder and dismemberment of 14-year-old Celeste Rivas Hernandez. ABC's Alex Stone.
18: First, they dealt with a couple of things, one being whether he was going to be shackled in the courtroom, and the judge decided that he will be shackled. The handcuffs will come off, so at least he can write and he can drink water, but otherwise he's going to be shackled at the feet and at the waist to his chair.
9: David, real name David Burke, has pleaded not guilty. Hearing continues Wednesday.

Welcome. It is Eric Erickson here across the fruited plain from sea to shining sea. The full number is 877-973-7425. 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It is not kid appropriate, but it will be a great time for you and your friends. I will be hanging out with the crowd. There's a great hotel nearby. We're keeping the cost as low as we possibly can. We would love to have you come. Text show to 33777. I got to talk about the economy. I want to begin with a random story that's not about the Odyssey. Everybody's still divided about it's a good movie. I did not know. Do you know where the largest IMAX screen in the nation is? I had no idea until a buddy of mine on Twitter put it up. I really thought he was making it up, but he's not. Pooler, Georgia. You have no idea where Pooler, Georgia is. Savannah, Georgia. I have no idea why the largest IMAX screen in the country is in Pooler, Georgia. I assumed it was the Lincoln Square one in New York City. And this buddy of mine saw a tweet about Lincoln City, or in New York City, Lincoln Square. And he's like, actually, the one in Pooler, Georgia is slightly bigger. I had no idea. I looked it up. Sure enough, it is. There are 25 IMAX theaters in the United States of America. Just 25. Do you know why there are not more IMAX theaters in the United States?

0: Christopher Nolan is doing his best to salvage IMAX. I'm taking my kids. I'm going to be on vacation next week. We are going to Lake Burton up in North Georgia to Clayton. We found a house on the side of a mountain that looks out over the lake. And I will be taking my kids on the hour or 5 minute drive down to Buford, Georgia, to the closest IMAX theater to actually see The Odyssey in 70 millimeter. My son has now seen it three times. He loves this movie, wants to see it a fourth time on IMAX. My daughter has decided she wants to see it on IMAX. 70 millimeter. There are only 25 theaters nationwide. Do you know why? They lost the ability to make IMAX theaters. I thought this was urban legend, like having the biggest theater in Pooler, Georgia. No, it's true. The IMAX engineers built these cameras and projectors in the 1980s, and they've retired or died. They don't have the institutional knowledge to be able to rebuild the 70 millimeter projectors. I had no idea. It's a true story. IMAX confirms that this is true, that they are working to try to reverse engineer, but that requires sacrificing a projector, disassembling it, and seeing the parts so that they can figure out how to rebuild it. And part of the problem as well is that they no longer make the parts. IMAX, when it came out, was not the commercial success that it is today. The cameras are bulky, they're loud, they were built before technology caught up with them, and so they gave up on them. There are most of the IMAX theaters in the country are tied to planetariums and stuff like that, showing older movies about space and documentaries, but they don't have the ability to build them. This reminds me of Plant Vogel. Again, this is in Georgia. It is the first nuclear power plant. There were going to be two nuclear power plants built in the United States. One was going to be in South Carolina, one was going to be in Georgia. Westinghouse, which is the big engineering company and technology company that pioneered nuclear power plant production in the United States, went bankrupt. And in South Carolina, they made the decision to give up on the nuclear power plant. They'd already started construction. They gave it up. In Georgia, to the Public Safety Commission and said, look, it's going to be more expensive for everybody, but we think long term it's going to be a better thing if you will allow us to have the cost overruns and build this nuclear power plant. We're going to have baseload power that's clean, renewable power. And to their credit, the Public Service Commission, which is an elected group of people, they said, okay, go for it. And several of them lost their positions. They lost re-election because power rates went up in Georgia. And the reason the rates went up is because Georgia Power decided they needed to build this nuclear power plant in part for the institutional memory. All the major nuclear pioneers of the day are dead. We had to relearn how to build a nuclear power plant in the United States of America. And thanks to Georgia Power and the Georgia Public Service Commission, the entire nation owes the state of Georgia and Georgia Power a debt of gratitude for plowing ahead. And now there are other nuclear power plants set to be built in the nation. But those plants could not be built but for this Plant Vogel here in Georgia being built to retrain engineers in the United States on how to build a nuclear power plant. It's not a sign of health in a country where the institutional memory of legacy engineering projects fades away. It is a sign of health for a country where we recapture, relearn, and rebuild that institutional memory, which we have done with nuclear power now in the country. IMAX, I hope they can figure out how to build more IMAX projectors. There are weakening signs about the health of our society. You all know it. The rise of legalized marijuana for recreational purposes. Every major city in the country, even in states where it's not legal, smells like weed. The rise of prosecutors who will not prosecute crimes like marijuana possession because they decide it's just not worth it. It's not popular. They're progressive prosecutors. And when you, as an elected official, substitute your sense of right and wrong for what the law says, you breed a disrespect for the law. And like I said yesterday, I should write a book on just we can remember things that are true. We can remember things and we know what works. And unfortunately, these ideas are also pervasive within the Trump administration. Joe Biden wrecked the American economy. Larry Summers, who had been a Treasury Secretary for Obama, an economic advisor for Barack Obama, he was very upfront. He was very direct. He said, before Joe Biden was sworn into office, Joe Biden, if you do this massive COVID bailout program, you will destroy the American economy. Inflation will go out of control. And Joe Biden said, I know better. And they came up with something called modern monetary theory, where a group of socialists decided that we can spend our way to prosperity and that we will not have inflation. In fact, their solution was if inflation starts to perk up, you just tax people. You raise taxes, and that'll kill off inflation. That was their theory. Larry Summers and other mainstream economists said, no, that is not true. That is not true. Joe Biden ignored the mainstream economists and went with the kooks. And they did not keep the odd knowledge. They had a lot of odd knowledge that was not kept. It was created, and they broke the country and wrecked the economy, and they caused inflation. And Donald Trump got reelected as a result. But there's a problem. I could nuance this diplomatically to avoid offending some of you, but I'm not going to, and my apologies in advance. Some of you are going to get offended. It's not my intention to offend you. It's just the truth. When you get to a certain age, you begin to believe the past is perfect. C.S. Lewis, Screwtape Letters, the 15th letter. Screwtape advised Wormwood, you got to keep the human invested in the past or the future, never the present, because the present's where you find God. The present is as close as you'll ever be to God, because God's here in the here and now. Screwtape advised Wormwood to keep everybody obsessed about the future, but if you can't, keep them obsessed about the past. When you get to a certain age, when you're old, you idealize the past. Our president is 80 years old, and his senior economic advisors are themselves about 80 years old, and they idealize the past. In particular, the 1950s comes up. It's the post-war boom in the United States. Baby boom, housing boom, economic boom before crash. J.D. Vance and the isolationists, they also favor the 1950s because it was while the Americans were striding the world stage but also focused at home as people were returning from war. And this conflation of events and obsessing about 1950 has brought back the failed economic policies of the 1950s, like tariffs. Joe Biden wrecked the economy by concocting new economic theory, advanced to the future, and Donald Trump has wrecked the economy further by doing passé failed economic policies and resurrecting them from the ash heap of history. This is from the White House. The Secretary, I believe that's the Secretary of Treasury, has informed and advised me of his opinion that despite the benefits from the aluminum tariff regime, the domestic production and supply of primary aluminum, which is critical to the United States economy and defense industrial base, is still an insufficient supply. In the Secretary's view, it is important to modify the aluminum tariff regime in a way to more effectively encourage increased domestic production of primary aluminum. To ensure that the aluminum tariff regime continues to effectively address the national security threat found in my proclamation, the Secretary recommends I establish an incentive for companies to engage in building new facilities capable of producing primary aluminum, expanding facilities to become capable of producing primary aluminum, or refurbishing outdated facilities. The Secretary recommends I do this by allowing those companies or their designated representatives to import a quantity of primary aluminum corresponding to the reasonable anticipated annual production of primary aluminum for the new project at a reduced tariff rate. The President of the United States took Joe Biden's wrecked economy and decided to do more damage to it by putting on a tariff regime that he convinced you would repatriate domestic supply and production in this country, and it has not done so. It's wrecked it. We now have even more reduced aluminum supply in this country. According to the inflation report from last month, the price of new cars has gone down. Do you know why the price of cars has gone down? Because demand for the cars has gone down. The cost is still high to build them. steel is tariffed, aluminum is tariffed. Talk to most home builders in the United States, and they too will tell you that the materials for home building in this country have gone up because of tariffs. Wood tariffs, aluminum tariffs, steel tariffs, they've all impacted homes. The president of the United States took Joe Biden's wrecked economy and decided, you know what, I can wreck it even more by putting tariffs in, a failed economic policy from the 1950s. He got a bunch of people who were socially conservative socialists to vilify free trade and claim that free trade is what's ailing this country. Free trade and liberal economic policy, they tied it into liberalism as a political ideology. I've got friends of mine who think that free trade and global trade are what has caused the social collapse of this country. No, you know what's caused the social collapse of this country? People started getting divorces at high rates, stopped going to church, and the American public school system failed kids in learning and understanding. We've had to outsource a lot from this country because we've gotten stupider as a people, and you people are blaming free market economics for it. It has nothing to do with free market economics. It has everything to do with the social left polluting our schools, indoctrinating our kids, and you people on the right being perfectly happy with licentiousness. And I will note that many of the people who get most upset about free trade wrecking this country are the people who profess Jesus and never actually go to church. They have no actual relationship to a local church. They're just angry boomers online and angry young people in think tanks in Washington, D.C., who have no actual relationship to a church community. And they've decided that free market economics has destroyed the country, when actually it's the tariff regime you people like that are wrecking the country, that are driving up the cost of houses. We know how things work in this country. We have lost institutional knowledge in this country on how to do things. We're trying to get that knowledge back. And the president's tariff regime is driving up the cost of getting that knowledge back, of building new power plants, of building cars in this country, of building houses in this country. And you people are doubling down on the tariffs because it's the economic ideal of the 1950s, because you've decided to dwell in the past instead of the present, where you've got socialism on the rise because people are falling behind because Joe Biden wrecked the economy and Donald Trump solution was to wreck it more instead of fixing it by re-embracing what works, which is the power of free markets to drive down costs and elevate people out of poverty. And until you get in your head that the free market actually is the good thing and not the bad thing, you're going to see the socialists keep rising as more people fall behind and brew in resentment.
1: 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It's the Eric Erickson Show. Lenny went to college and racked up huge debt.
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0: He may not tell you what you want to hear, but he tells you what you need to hear. 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
1: Hello, America. How are you? I hope it is not blazing hot wherever you are, because it sure is hot and muggy where I am. The phone number, if you want to be on the program, 877-973-7425. Be patient. I promise when I come back, I am going to take your phone calls. I have had a lot to say. We still got more to talk about, including, I mentioned the power plants. Wait until you hear the massive number of nuclear power plants China intends to build. But I have to first highlight a great tweet from a dear friend of mine, Dan McLaughlin, baseball crank. He writes at National Review now. He got his start at Red State, where I was in charge. And he wrote this. Karl Marx and Frederick Douglass were both born in 1818. Marx grew up in comfort. Frederick Douglass grew up a slave. Marx thought the world owed him more comfort. Douglass demanded liberty and said he'd take care of the rest. This comes as new data, which we will get into, shows that you know who the Democratic Socialists of America are? They are highly educated white kids from upper income families who are making $30,000 to $60,000 a year. They are deeply, deeply resentful of their place in life. And the result is that they've turned socialists. It is the politics of envy and covetousness, which we will get to. But first, your phone calls and the Chinese power plants when we come back, 877-973-7425, if you wish to be on the program. 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
1: Hello and welcome. It is Eric Erickson here. The phone number is 877-973-7425. Should you wish to be on the program, I'd be very, very, very happy to have you. Now, ladies and gentlemen, I want to take some phone calls before we move in to the power issue. I want to start with Jim. Welcome to the show, sir. How are you?
2: I'm well. How are you?
1: Great. What's going on?
2: Well, I think you're absolutely correct about, yes, the Democrats need to get a hold of their crazies, but one of the things that would help them get at them is if we got a hold of our crazies. I can remember back in, I think it was 2010, we had over the House, but we couldn't get the Senate in any way, shape, or form. And part of the reasons, we had just kooks running for office. I think it was Maryland where we had a woman who, that's a blue state or sometimes purple state, but we had put up a conservative Christian pro-lifer, all those check all my boxes, but in a blue state where she would never win. So we nominated her, found out she also had some kooky past, and that just was even worse. And there were at least two or three states where Senate candidates were just not ready for prime.
1: Oh, yeah, yeah. Look, for example, I think you're talking about Christine O'Donnell in Delaware, who was a conservative
2: yes,
1: pro-lifer
2: Delaware.
1: Who had to do an ad. That's the famous I am not a witch person. Yeah, look, we've got to regulate. This is one of the big things that I'm an advocate of is we've got to police our own side because look at what's happening to the Democratic Party. Patriot Front, the white nationalists, the Christian nationalists, the left is literally electing these people to office. Police our own side. It gets me a perfect segue here to John in Jacksonville, Florida. John, welcome to the show.
3: Thanks, Eric. I agree with you 100%. We should call out anti-Semitism, whether it's on the right or the left. But I think that the left often tries to equate a moral equivalency between groups that you just mentioned, which to my knowledge are mostly nonviolent, with groups like Antifa or the Free Palestine crowd on the campuses, which are clearly violent. And I, in my mind, those are not morally equivalent.
1: So here's my view is they're not necessarily morally equivalent at the moment. There's a size issue. The Patriot Front is a small group, thankfully. Antifa is a national group that is funded by left-wing billionaires, and they've gotten the entire media to pretend they don't exist. It's a big issue. However, as much as Antifa is socialist communist, a lot of the Patriot Front guys are actually socialists as well. They're not free market. They want to be in charge of the economy. And the difference, of course, is that on our side, we're not getting these people elected. They are not getting elected in office. To my knowledge, now I realize people say, well, they cover their face. So do the Antifa guys. Except we got Democrats who are defending Antifa, saying it's no big deal, and they're a group of social agitators for change. There is not an elected Republican official in the country that is defending the Patriot Front, saying, oh, these guys mean well. Their heart's in the right place. I don't have a single Republican out there saying that. On the Democratic Party side, to the extent they're even willing to admit Antifa exists, they are, well, they're defending these sorts of people. And these sorts of people are agitating for regressive policies. Let me go back to this Van Jones clip. Because he says it. This is Van Jones, and just listen to his description of the Democratic Socialists of America and the things they want.
4: I am tired of a set of people on the very far left in the Democratic Party. Ideas that are literally insane, nutty, moronic, bigoted, are not progressive, they're regressive, and they should not be in our party.
1: They are regressive, not progressive. Now I'm going to blow your mind. In China, they're building as many nuclear power plants as the rest of the world combined. Combined. India is building 8. Russia is building 7. Egypt is building 4. Turkey is building 4. South Korea, 4. Bangladesh, 2. Japan, 2. Ukraine, 2. United Kingdom, 2. Argentina, 1. Brazil, 1. Iran, 1. Pakistan, 1. Slovakia, 1. Hungary, 1. This is according to the Nuclear World Nuclear Association with data compiled by Goldman Sachs. Isn't it funny? They think Iran is building a nuclear reactor. China is building 39. 39 nuclear reactors. The United States, 0. Big goose egg for the United States. 0 nuclear reactors being built in the United States. We are literally tilting at windmills in the United States. While China's building 39. You know how many coal-fired power plants China is building? 100. 100. And the left is attacking the United States for climate emissions when China's polluting the world more than the United States. Our emissions as a nation have gone down. China's continued to go up, and the left keeps attacking the United States and not China. Isn't that curious? Look, it's not just the data centers. There is a story at Semaphore today. Tech stocks rebounded after a recent slump driven by fears of an AI bubble. Shares in chipmaker Samsung and TSMC in particular saw big gains from comparative lows as investors bet that semiconductor demand would continue. But according to Nikkei, financial statements from Alphabet, Amazon, Meta, Microsoft, and Oracle revealed hidden debt of $1.65 trillion. Up eightfold in 4 years as they race to build data centers. Though the firms expect future earnings to exceed those debts, the market is showing concerns that they're not going to. Apple could be one of the big winners here. Apple could be a real big winner. Because Apple has taken the wait-and-see, go-slow approach. I am, full disclosure, playing with the new Siri beta, and it is better than it has been, but it's still got problems. Claude is still way better than Siri. I wish Apple would just buy Anthropic and be done with it. Anthropic, Claude is so good. Nonetheless, we have power concerns in this country, but you know, interestingly enough, the states that are building the most data centers in this country, their power bills are going down. Here in Georgia, we're building way more data centers than New York, and Georgia Power just cut rates in Georgia, while in New York, the rates are going up for people, even though they're not building as many data centers. Why? Because it's a supply constraint. In Georgia, we got solar, we got wind, we've got nuclear power, coal plants, natural gas plants. I wish they would expand and build more power plants in Georgia. Frankly, I think, given the way things are going in Georgia, it would behoove Georgia Power to rebuild some of these plants that they've torn down and maybe make them natural gas. Maybe not coal, but rebuild. So you got the space. What is the plant? Shearer here near me. I watched that smokestack fall over on the ground when you blew it up. Go rebuild it. Easier said than done. Let me spend Georgia Power's money. Nonetheless, in states like Georgia and in states like Kansas and in states like Idaho and in states like Wyoming, where they are putting more power on the power grid, those states are seeing their rates go down, even as the power companies are investing. China is going to build 39 nuclear power plants, and this year, 100 coal-fired power plants, and the environmentalists in this country wish us to degrade our capacity. I mentioned at the beginning of this hour that you can't build new IMAX projectors in this country. There are 25 IMAX theaters in the United States, and we're maxed out. We're maxed out because they lost the institutional knowledge to build the projectors. We have lost the institutional knowledge to build nuclear power plants in this country, and Georgia Power invested in building one. It's part of Southern Company, publicly traded company, invested in the knowledge to build them so they can start building more nuclear power plants, which we need in the United States in order to boost the clean, renewable power, the baseload power. Baseload power, for those of you who don't know, I talk about it a lot, but baseload power is the power where if you turn on the light switch, the power is there immediately. Baseload power can be hydroelectric. Baseload power can be nuclear, it can be coal, and it can be natural gas. And the left would say battery, but not really if the battery is empty. What baseload power is not solar and wind, because if you turn on your switch at night and your grid is solar power, there's no power coming. If you turn on your switch at night and the wind is not blowing, there's no wind coming. Baseload power is the power you summon. Remember when Texas had that ice storm come through a couple years ago and all the power went out? It was because Texas didn't have enough baseload capacity. It had one nuclear power plant. It had torn down coal. It had replaced everything with windmills and solar, and the ice on the solar plants and the ice on the windmills stopped the windmills from spinning and covered the solar plants, and you didn't have any baseload power. It is an interesting situation to see that the left is really upset about us trying to expand baseload power in this country when they're not upset about China, except it's not interesting. You knew it was going to happen. These people are funded by China. There is a story about a right-wing agitation group that is opposed to AI data centers in this country. And the AI data centers, they call themselves something like Humans First or whatnot. They're a supposed grassroots group of ordinary Americans who want to hold AI accountable. And they had a protest, and they put up pictures of the protest, and people paused the shots. It's AI-generated pictures. It's not even real. They had a supposed big protest in South Carolina to oppose a data center in South Carolina. Three people showed up. The organizers of the event showed up. The organizations that are out there protesting the data centers, convincing you the data centers are bad, they are not grassroots organizations. They're funded by left-wingers and people sympathetic to the Communist Chinese Party out of San Francisco. And they're not just trying to shut down the AI data centers. It's the same group in the same building with a different name trying to shut down the semiconductor facility in New York State. Micron is building computer chips. We need computer chips. The price of RAM has skyrocketed in this country. It's a demand issue based on the need for data centers and phones and cars and everything else. And they're trying to shut that down. The left is trying to cripple our economy. They're trying to brainwash Americans and turn Americans through fear against the United States' economic development. We've lost the ability to build IMAX projectors. We've lost the ability in trying to regain it to build nuclear power plants. We're losing the institutional knowledge of technology. When that happened in the Roman Empire, when the barbarians invaded, they called that period the Dark Ages. The left wants to head us into the Dark Ages because it's the only way China can rise. China is investing in a technological energy future to be dominant, knowing that in this country, doing their bidding, the left is trying to cripple us. Ladies and gentlemen of the United States of America, decline is a choice. And too many people on the right and the left have chosen to decline, to pack up abroad and move home and focus internally, and that is decline. The United States is the leader of the free world, and we have our enemies invested in the idea that we should give it up and focus on the Western Hemisphere. And if we do, that is a surrender, that is a decline, it is a choice. Too many people, including the Vice President of the United States and those around him, want to make. We should not be declining in the world. We should be rising further in the world. And China is funding these left-wing groups in this country to astroturf as right-wing anti-data center groups, anti-power groups. We need more nuclear power plants in this country. We need more coal plants in the country. We need more natural gas plants in the country. We need more data centers in the country. We need more technology in the country. We need to invest through the private sector in the future and get the government out of the way, deregulate, stand aside, and let us thrive. Decline is a choice, and I do not believe we should make that choice.
0: When the truth seems hazy, Eric will clear the way. It's the Eric Erickson Show.
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0: may not tell you what you want to hear, but he tells you what you need to hear. It's the Eric Erickson Show.
1: I do. I tell you what you need to hear. And you need to hear this. I'm going to start rebuilding my recipe emails. I've been doing some filming. I'm going to bring in a friend who's a great video production person who helps us already and going to film me doing my cinnamon roll recipe. I need to find a kitchen out of my house, though. I'm sure there's one near me that I can just rent out to do some filming in because it gets a little crowded in the kitchen with my wife has gotten into sourdough and whatnot. But if you text recipe, singular, not plural, recipe, singular, no S on the end, just recipe to 33777, I'm going to fire back up the recipe list. Been working on some recipes. I will push them out, including my barbecue sauce. Y'all know I like to smoke meats. I got a Rec-Tec. I wish I could get Rec-Tec to advertise, but I probably give them enough free advertising. They feel like they don't have to because they're great. If you want a great pellet grill, a Rec-Tec. Don't get the Traeger. Get the Rec-Tec. It's going to last you longer. It's going to be better. It's going to get hotter. It's a wonderful device made in Augusta, Georgia, no less. Nonetheless, so I started, a buddy of mine gave me his barbecue sauce recipe, and I was like, I like this, but I think I can make it more to my palate. And I have tinkered and tinkered and tinkered and tinkered and tinkered over the years, and now I give it to friends of mine, and I'm like, here, this is your base. You get it to your flavor profile that you want, and holy moly, do I love it. I served these Wagyu steak sliders the other night on my porch, and I always make this barbecue sauce for it, and anyone who has them can attest. It's phenomenal. I love the barbecue sauce. It's great on chicken and turkey, and anyway, I'll get that recipe out to you. I did the video. I got to put it all together. They're starting to make me. It's becoming just a new job, though, is the downside. Nonetheless, text recipe to 33777. I do love to cook, y'all. I got a tomahawk steak. So my buddy, I mentioned yesterday, Ben Palmer, if you want to follow a really great account, Grill This, Smoke That on Instagram, TikTok, wherever fine cooking videos are posted, I'm sure Ben posts. Mentioned yesterday, he sent me a note and said, I heard you talked about me. Yes, I did, because he's brilliant. And I saw him smoking a tomahawk ribeye, super thick one. I was like, you know what? Dang it, I can do that. And I made a cowboy butter with the basil and the rosemary and the thyme and the red pepper and the really rich European butter. And I put it on top of the smoker and let it all smoke. And then I seared it. It was phenomenal. Not a scrap left. I guess I'm going to have to film doing that as well. Philip, I know what we're having in 2 weeks when I get back from vacation. Going to do it all over again. The tomahawk steak, it was great. I'll put these recipes up. Now, when we come back, on a serious note, I got real serious stuff to talk to you about. Covetousness. You know, Silver, he used to be at 538. Now he's got his own thing. He's done a deep dive on the data. Who are the Democratic Socialists? It is kids from upper-income families who believe they are entitled to position in life and they do not have it. It's just like the communists of the day. The Frederick Engels and the Karl Marxes of the world were from an upper-income class, and they decided that they were not getting what they should by right have by virtue of their position in life, and they came up with communism. The communists are a bunch of people who have embraced the 10th commandment as a way of life to covet instead of not coveting. I wrote about it this morning. I got some thoughts on it. I got to weave this data together from Nate Silver. It's a very interesting data on who these people are, and there is a way to combat them and push back. And unfortunately, I don't know that the Trump administration is intellectually capable of doing it because it would require them to give up on some of their failed economic ideas like tariffs in order to stimulate the economy and get people away from socialism. We'll discuss that when we come back. But first, I need to tell you about my perfectly snug mattress topper because I love it. Y'all, this is not a company that I'm advertising because I'm paid to advertise them, although they do pay me. I'm advertising it because I got one, because I wanted one, and I loved it. 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
3: From ABC News, I'm Chuck Sievertson. U.S. forces ended an 11th straight night of air attacks on Iran, says the U.S. military. Another reason why there's no oil tanker traffic through the Strait of Hormuz, a blockade not only by the U.S., but by Iran-backed rebels from Yemen, having an impact on one of the Strait's gateways, says ABC News Chief Global Affairs Correspondent Martha Raddatz in Jordan.
4: New concerns emerging in the critical Red Sea. Two oil tankers turning around after Iran-backed Houthi rebels threatened shipping traffic there. All of this spiking oil and gas prices.
3: Defense Secretary Hegseth on Capitol Hill pushing for over $80 billion more for the war. Republican Florida Congressman Carlos Ximenes.
5: We go back to that 60-day ceasefire, which allowed Iran to breathe. We had them on the ropes. We should have kept our pedal to the metal and continue. And then if they wanted to negotiate, fine, come to the negotiating table. But while we're negotiating, we're going to continue our operations until we come to some final agreement.
3: At the Hegseth hearing before the Senate Appropriations Committee, Washington State Democrat Patty Murray.
6: So here we are 5 months later. The strait is closed. The ceasefire hasn't just disintegrated. This war is now spiraling out of control again. The president is threatening escalation and war crimes and suggesting this could be another forever war.
3: Latest tracking on Tropical Storm Bertha has it skirting the Gulf Coast, heading for New Orleans and later Houston, filling sandbags in New Orleans. Torrential rain, flood warnings, and tornado watches affecting 85 million Americans from Louisville to the Northeast. The House Tuesday night passed a bill to fund the government through December 4th, six Democrats voting with the Republican majority. The bill will need 60 votes in the Senate to pass to avoid a government shutdown on September 30th. 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
3: After hosting Lebanese President Joseph Aoun at the White House Tuesday,
8: we are going to solve a lot of problems. We've already solved some of them for Lebanon. As you know, there's a Hezbollah problem, but we've done some things that I think the world will take notice. The
3: president announced he'll allow American carriers to resume direct flights to Lebanon. Those flights were suspended by President Reagan in 1985 following the hijacking of TWA Flight 847. Searchers say they've located the wreckage of the Pan Am flight that crashed into the waters off Puerto Rico in 1952. That crash led to the flight attendant safety requirements you see today about where to find the life vest and how to put it on. Chicago, now home to a quad of rescued belugas.
9: The four female beluga whales were relocated to saltwater habitats of Shedd Aquarium's Abbott Oceanarium in Chicago, the first in a coordinated international effort to rescue a large pod of 30 belugas from marine land of Canada. Now closed and no longer able to provide care for the whales, the four belugas, all female, and the subpod kept together due to their bonds. They were transported by plane and truck in specialized water containers. There are plans to move more belugas from the closed marine park to facilities in the U.S.

but it is good. And I got a great team, and Philip helps me compile all the links. And the way it works is we all throw stuff into Slack. I do most of my own show prep because I really think it's my show. I should take responsibility for it. But he's the one who flagged the Nate Silver story for me. He put it in the show notes. If you text Eric to 33777, you can get it. And it turns out, much like many of us suspected, the Democratic Socialists are a bunch of downwardly mobile rich white kids. High education, low income, that's the most liberal people in America. The people who make $30,000 to $60,000 a year, 21% of them claim to be very, very liberal. These are the people who got $150,000 in student debt, and they thought that if they talk about critical theory, they can become more than an HR director at a company. I'll never forget the guy who wanted Obamacare because he had a master's in puppetry arts. He had spent over $100,000 learning to shove his hand up the rectum of a puppet and couldn't figure out how to get a real job, and that's a Democratic Socialist. They are deeply, deeply resentful. They get their PhDs and nonsensical degrees, and then they want society to pay them back because they're from wealthy families. They're supposed to be in charge, doggone it. That's what we're dealing with here. To summarize the Ten Commandments, Jesus gave us two. Love God and love your neighbor. The first four commandments of the Ten Commandments govern our vertical relationship and our duty to God. And then you've got six commandments that govern the horizontal relationship between each other. The first four are about loving God, and the final six are about loving your neighbor. Honor your father and mother. Don't murder. Don't commit adultery. Do not steal. Don't bear false witness. And last of all, God gave to Moses, do not covet your neighbor's house, his wife, his servant, his ox, his donkey, nor anything that is your neighbor's. Now, the final commandment, when you look at the list, it's a strange one because the other five in the second table of the Ten Commandments, they forbid actions. Honor, murder, theft, adultery, perjury, they're all things you do. Coveting is the only sin on the list that lives entirely in your heart. But God searches the heart, and he understood that every outward evil against a neighbor begins as an inward disorder of desire, a sin. You don't steal what you don't first covet. You don't commit adultery with a spouse you've not first coveted. Covetousness, it's the seed. The other transgressions are the fruit. Oftentimes you dishonor your parents because your parents are held in standards based on other relationships that you coveted. The American left, which loudly proclaims that it alone truly loves its neighbor, has in fact built its entire political theology on the one commandment that poisons all the rest. Now, consider how casually the modern progressive movement violates the second table of the Ten Commandments, even as it claims to have the moral high ground. It bears false witness when the truth becomes inconvenient. Watch a candidate scrub his own record the moment the electorate turns against it. In Michigan, Abdul El-Sayed, he's the Senate candidate there. He spent years aligned with the Defund the Police movement, but in 2026 he began to insist he had never said any such thing, right up until the audio surfaced and video contradicted him and CNN's Manu Raju confronted him live on television with the receipts. In Texas, James Tallarico once suggested that concerns about border security were rooted in racism. He's now reinvented himself as a border hawk, unveiling a security plan and lamenting the Biden administration, quote-unquote, failed to secure our southern border. These aren't evolutions of conviction arrived at through prayer and reflection. They're the ninth commandment, traded for a poll number. Thou shalt not bear false witness. They're lying about their own record. When the border and the police were fashionable causes, they embraced them. Now that voters have recoiled, they're denying the past ever happened. They're bearing false witness. It's done in service of power. The left is soft on the Eighth Commandment as well, treating theft as a matter of perspective rather than moral law. Shoplifting under a certain dollar threshold is decriminalized in city after city. Some on the left encourage stealing. Bail's eliminated for the very offenses that terrorize working neighborhoods, and they're soft on the Sixth Commandment, that's murder. They tolerate a violence that follows from the rule of law. They treat it as an instrument of oppression rather than a shield for the innocent. All of this, the lying, the leniency towards real violence, it rests on a deeper foundation. It rests upon the Tenth Commandment. And it's the systematic inversion.

0: version of thou shalt not covet. Socialism, communism, it is covetousness organized into a governing philosophy. It takes the private envy God warned against and dresses it up in the language of justice. Where the commandment says, do not desire what belongs to your neighbor, socialism answers that your neighbor's house, his business, and his savings was never his to begin with. It's ill-gotten spoils of a rigged system. And the righteous thing to do is to take it from them. So that's why Zoran Mandami, now the mayor of New York, has waged open war on the city's landlords, freezing rent on stabilized apartments and surrounding himself with advocates who speak candidly of the desire to seize private property. They denounce homeownership itself as a species of white supremacy. Rent control is not compassion. It's a slow-motion confiscation of what other people built, dressed up as mercy for the tenant. It's failed everywhere it's been tried, from Vienna to San Francisco, producing housing shortages, decaying buildings, and the very scarcity it promised to cure. But its economic failure is almost besides the point, because the animating spirit is not the desire to build and provide housing. It's the desire to take from those who have, whether you give to the have-nots or not. You can hear the same spirit in the rhetoric of the movement's national voices. Bernie Sanders and Elizabeth Warren have made careers of demonizing the wealthy, of teaching Americans that a billionaire's existence is itself a policy failure and a moral affront. The message is not to lift up the poor. It's always to tear down the rich. There's a world of difference between the two. To lift up the poor is charity. To tear down the rich is covetousness with a press secretary. Bernie Sanders, by the way, he's a millionaire several times over. He's got multiple houses. Elizabeth Warren built a personal fortune in the millions. Abdul El-Sayed, who ran denouncing the wealthy and taxed the rich, filed tax returns recently, placing his household in the state of Michigan's top 1%. Did you know that? The progressive donor class, the tech billionaires, the hedge fund heirs who bankroll these socialist campaigns, they are quietly exempted from the moral fury. You hear a lot of talk about Elon Musk. Where's the talk about Alex Soros? The envy is always aimed downward and outward. It's never at the friendly rich who fund the machine. It's selective. It's performative resentment. It's why the two great commandments of love God, love your neighbor, and the socialist project cannot be reconciled together. To love your neighbor is to will his good. To rejoice when he prospers, not to hate. To protect what he's built rather than to look at it as plunder. Covetousness does the opposite, looks at a neighbor's success and feels not gladness but grievance. It'd rather see the world turned upside down, wealth destroyed and lives dismantled, than tolerate the sight of someone else possessing what it doesn't have, so long as it and not the neighbor ends up in charge of who might have what. A movement built on that foundation that speaks endlessly of justice and compassion, but at its root has enthroned the one desire God specifically forbids. You can't love your neighbor while coveting everything he has. The Tenth Commandment forecloses that, yet that's what the left is doing. The left has to subvert the Ten Commandment in order to strip our virtue from us so that they can take our liberty away. See, the founders of the United States of America, they understood that a free people have to be a self-governing people, and that a nation incapable of governing its own appetites will inevitably be governed by force from without. You cannot have liberty without virtue, and socialist and communist states grasp this too. It's why they set out to replace God with government and to replace virtue with value to the state. A citizen is no longer judged by his character, but by his usefulness to the cause. As our virtue erodes, secular authoritarianism does not arrive all at once. It creeps in, filling the vacuum that self-governance leaves behind. To hollow out a people's virtue, they first got to be turned against one another. And the process always starts in the same place, by teaching a person to covet his neighbor's portion instead of tending his own. It ends in enslavement to the state. That's where we're headed with the left. It's not speculation. It's the recorded pattern of every communist regime in history. Each one turns man against man through jealousy and envy, cultivating grievance until the citizens themselves demand a referee. Then the state steps forward as the arbiter of fairness, the great equalizer, that alone can decide who deserves what. And at the moment the founding promise is quietly reversed, we're no longer endowed by our Creator with certain inalienable rights that no government can touch. Instead, we've got a state that grants the rights and revokes them on the basis of fidelity to the cause, not the God. Rights become privileges dispensed to the loyal, They get withdrawn from the dissenter. It's the terminus of the road that begins with covetousness. It's why this is finally a question not of economics, but of the soul of the free people. And the socialist advance is not theoretical. It's winning primaries right now, capturing city halls. It's setting the intellectual weather within the Democratic Party. Stopping it requires Republicans to stay on their A game. That means keeping the president focused, channeling his energy towards the argument that actually persuades persuadable voters, rather than towards distractions and self-inflicted controversies. Every day spent defending the president's latest shenanigans is a day not spent prosecuting the case against the party, drifting towards the hard left, toward the ugly strain of anti-Semitism that's crept in from the Kansas campus fringe to the mouths of elected officials. We've got to have a simple message, unified and unrelenting. Republicans, you got to keep the spotlight fixed on the contrast. The Democrats who tolerate or excuse anti-Semitism, who scrub their radical record, the movement voters notice. Friends, we got to stand up and fight against these socialists. We got to be on our A game. The alternative is to let the socialists advance continue unchecked. And who are these people? Who are these people? We know who these people are. The Democratic Socialists are mostly upper-income white kids. They come from wealthy families, and they got wasted college degrees and got in college debt. They can't get jobs. They're making $30,000 to $60,000 a year, and they want revolution because they should be on top. And the way for them to get on top is to subvert society, to turn it upside down so that they, the losers in life, can be on top. They failed at life. They made poor decisions. They got the degree in critical theory. They got the women and gender studies degree. They got the degree in puppetry arts, and they can't get a job, and they're tired of being laughed at. They're the ones who are supposed to laugh at others. They're the mean kids from school whose parents were wealthy and thought they could use their privilege in life to navigate to a higher status in life, and they can't because they wasted their degrees. They bought into the left-wing ideology pervasive in public schools and even wealthy private schools. They took them seriously. They did it literally, and now their lives are ruined, and they want to ruin your life as a result. They bet poorly in life. Y'all all know the people I'm talking about. You all grew up with those rich, pretentious kids who were super progressively wealthy and of the left. They never went to church. They laughed at you for going to church. They mocked your God, and now they want to be your God. That's the Democratic Socialists of America. They are the covetous people of the world. They have twisted the sixth through the ninth, or the fifth through the tenth of the commandments. They have twisted them. They have perverted them. They wish to turn the world upside down. They mock your God, and they mock you, and they want to be in charge of you. And they begin by convincing others to hate what you have gotten in life. You know the most interesting data point in all of this? The people who are the most likely to embrace socialism in the country are from the wealthiest families with the highest degrees, the PhDs and the master's degrees. And the people least likely to embrace socialism in the United States are the poor people who never went to college and became successful. That's a true data point. The socialists are the ones who are from upper echelons of life with great degrees. And the people who are successful at life without a college degree are the ones least likely to want socialism. You got to stand up to these people. They have taken the 10th commandment and twisted it and said, covet and take. The exact opposite of what God says to do. It is not loving your neighbor to teach envy and jealousy. The whole premise of socialism and communism is godlessness first and then government second.
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1: From Bill Mulligan at Fox News, new ICE data dump reveals the agency's carried out 356,389 deportations so far in fiscal year 2026, which began October 1st of 2025. The average is 1,260 per day. ICE currently has 65,765 people in ICE detention, 39,576 of whom, 60% of them, have criminal convictions. The data also confirms Borders Czar Tom Homan's recent statement that June saw a record-setting number of immigration arrests, 43,138 arrests, which is higher than January and February with the surge in Minnesota was in effect. July is on pace to potentially break the June record of deportations. Also, you should note, the governor of New Jersey has released a public statement saying, due to motor voter bill computer error, over 6,000 illegal immigrants, or rather non-citizens, I should say, because it was also legal immigrants, were added to voter rolls. 400 of them apparently cast votes in elections. Not enough to matter. Again, these things do happen. They should not happen. It's one reason the motor voter bill should be repealed. We should not do automatic voter registration based on driver's licenses in this country. 6,000, it appears, non-citizens were put on the voter rolls. 400 of them either voted or attempted to vote in elections. Does that cast out an election? No, not unless it was a margin of 400. There is a math skill here. So it happened, shouldn't happen, but at least they caught it. How many aren't telling us about it is the question. 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

0: Truth over tribe. Conviction over party. Eric Erickson, conservative but not captive.
1: Hello, friends. It is Eric Erickson here. The phone number is 877-973-7425. So, there is a report in the Jewish press that Benjamin Netanyahu wants to meet with Donald Trump and that the vice president's staff is doing their best to obstruct the meeting. The vice president himself is increasingly part of the online crowd that is deeply suspicious of Jews. It's unfortunate to see. The vice president and some of his anti-Semitic statements that he's made on Joe Rogan's podcast, the like, it's the online white bro crowd where they like joking about this stuff, and eventually they start taking it serious. And it's disappointing to see, but it is very much happening. And this deep level of not just hostility to the nation of Israel, but actual anti-Semitism that's festering on the right, including in the corridors of power. It's not nearly as organized or blatant as it is on the left, however. The left has real problems. The Prime Minister of Israel is supposed to come to the United States to attend the funeral of Lindsey Graham. They were personal friends. He wants to meet with the president, and then he may go to New York, and the mayor of New York wants to arrest the Prime Minister of Israel in New York. Now, Eli Honig on CNN is very dismissive of this.
2: Absolutely not. It is utterly ridiculous for the mayor of New York City to even suggest that he might have the authority to order the arrest of Benjamin Netanyahu or any visiting foreign head of state. First of all, the mayor of New York City has zero law enforcement authority. He does not tell the Manhattan DA, the NYPD, who to arrest, who to indict. Second of all, this warrant that we're talking about here was issued by the ICC, the International Criminal Court, which we are not signatories to here in the United States. So that warrant issued by the ICC has zero legal effect here in the United States. In fact, we have a federal law here in the U.S. passed 24 years ago that says, if necessary, the president can send military troops to pull our people and our allies out of the ICC. So that warrant has zero impact. And third and finally, Brianna, the Constitution is quite clear that the conduct of foreign diplomacy, foreign affairs, is entirely up to the federal government. It's certainly not up to local and county governments in New York City or elsewhere. So I know the mayor is having his best lawyers look at this right now. Let me save them some time. You do not have the authority to do this.
1: But it's the performance of the matter. It is the thing that counts. He passionately wants to arrest Bibi Netanyahu. Passionately wants to arrest Netanyahu. He has said, as mayor of New York, he would oversee the arrest of Netanyahu. And again, as Eli Honig pointed out, the mayor doesn't have the power to direct the police to arrest people he doesn't like, although the mayor of New York thinks he does. All the people, if Donald Trump did this, would say he's an authoritarian. They're cheering him on in New York City. Mark Warner is running for re-election in New York, and this is the line that the Democratic leadership is taking against people like Mamdani and his DSA performances.
3: How about arresting Netanyahu?
4: I do not
3: and doubling down on arresting.
4: I do not support. I do not support defunding the police. I do support meaningful reforms on ICE so that we don't have the outrageous activities
3: where these guys who are not. Netanyahu should be at the Hague or in prison for war crimes? I mean, there's things that are coming out.
4: But I tell you this much. I fear for the fact, as a long-term supporter of Israel, that my kids have only grown up with an Israel where Bibi has been the head. And I completely reject his government. I even voted against the effort to continue to allow the West Bank settlers to use American bulldozers to destroy homes. Bibi Netanyahu's done more to hurt the image of Israel than all prior Israeli leaders combined. And that's not good for Israel.
5: And what does that mean for what Mayor Mamdani has said about, specifically, about trying to arrest Netanyahu when he comes to New York for the UN UN week in September?
4: Listen, Andrew, there's been a lot of leaders that we all have disagreed with that have come to the UN that haven't been subject to American legal jurisdiction. Now, I candidly have not been following the ins and outs of it. I've been actually following on trying to put some rational policies in place on things like AI and trying to push back against Chinese dominance in so many of these domains where we have technology competition. That's a better use of my time.
1: Yeah, he's just not paying attention to it. I hate BB, blah, blah, blah, blah, blah, he says, but he's not paying attention to Mamdani. That's what they're doing. Pay attention to your colleague Bernie Sanders.
6: We must not give one nickel more of U.S. taxpayers to the extremist government in Israel. Not another nickel.

0: Now, AIPAC may not like that, but that is what the American people want. They want us to invest in education, child care, not in the Netanyahu government.
1: Yep, there you go. He himself spreading the anti-Semitism. By the way, you should know that Bernie Sanders' old national policy director is now attacking Bernie for spreading anti-Semitism. That this mind virus on the left, Mamdani's performance that he wants to arrest Bibi Netanyahu is all to play to an anti-Semitic base. He doesn't have the power, as Eli Honig said, but so much on both sides these days is playing to the base. It's not actually real. It's not actually about engaging with the base doing substantive policy. It's about scratching itches. It's about tickling ears. So I'm going to go down this rabbit hole. You'll have to forgive me. Theologically, we've been in the end times since the resurrection of Jesus. He's coming back. We've been in the end times. We just don't know how far into the end times. But I got to tell you, I know you're not supposed to talk about this, and we don't know the date certain. It's not like Jesus Christ is coming back tomorrow. I mean, maybe he could, but I don't think so. But I kind of do think, like, yeah, we're in, like, in the end times, like the real part of it. Got all these earthquakes happening, all these volcanoes happening, the random earthquakes. The Ring of Fire is agitated in ways it hasn't been in years. And it's not just that we're hearing more about earthquakes. There actually are more earthquakes. In the last couple of weeks, we've had this profound increase. We've had them in Iran. And not, I assumed it was a bomb. I know it actually was an earthquake. Mexico, you had the Venezuela, you had them around the world. And we've got the itching ears. Look at the church, the number of people who are falling away from the church, who are completely committed to the idea that they have true Christianity when they're not. They're a bunch of white supremacists, the Christian nationalist nuts. They just want to go to people who tell them what they want to hear, not biblical orthodoxy. You have the itching ears on the left. You got the people like Mamdani saying he's going to arrest Bibi Netanyahu, and the crowd goes wild. He has no legal authority to do it, but it's the itching ears. People want the ears scratched. They want the ears tickled. I'm like, we're in the end times, people. We got a fallout in births around the world, even in poor countries. People aren't having kids anymore. We have slow down in births. We are clearly like guard your heart, because we are in dark times, and it's not like there's no light at the end of the tunnel yet. We're not far enough in the tunnel to see it. It's just going to get darker. And what can you do? Not a whole lot. Now, if you feel helpless by me saying that, don't be. Because I've read the end of the book. It's all going to be okay. Are there going to be rough patches? Yes. None of us who believe will escape persecution. But you got some people that are like, bring on the persecution. I don't want it. I just know it's coming. But when you see the people across the board losing their minds, look at the conversations about the Odyssey. And again, I don't care whether you like the movie or not. The hysteria from people on the right about this movie is upset. You know, there's a conspiracy theory now so the movie's got a 97% review, and the conspiracy theory now is that Rotten Tomatoes is in league in conspiracy to suppress the reviews of the people who don't like it. It's actually kind of true. So here's the thing. To write a review on The Odyssey, you can go to Rotten Tomatoes, you can write a review. But Rotten Tomatoes only highlights the reviews of people who can confirm that they've been to the movie. So a lot of people are filing reviews to hate the movie. They've never actually been to the movie. And so Rotten Tomatoes isn't calculating them in their 97%, 98% score. They're the score of the people they can confirm have gone to the movie. But people have these conspiracy theories. You got the Candace Owens of people out there. I saw the Brett Weinstein guy or whatever his name is saying something about the cover-up of Charlie Kirk. What is the cover-up of Charlie Kirk? Someone replied and said, they covered up all the security video. Have you seen the trial? They've got all the video from multiple angles. There's no cover-up. You just want to believe there's a cover-up because your ears itch and you need them scratched. And the itch is the conspiracy theory. I'm telling you, we're in the end times. There's nothing you need to do except seek the welfare of the community in which you live, for there you will find your welfare. Plant gardens, have children, get your children married, keep your house tended, seek the welfare of your community. You can't do anything about it. It's just going to come. And you're going to be okay. You're going to come out fine on the other side. In this life or the next, you're going to be fine. Don't worry about it, but recognize the time we are. For all these people who yell at me online, don't you know what time it is? Well, right now it's 45 after the hour, and also it's the end times. Baby, that's what it is, and that's why you're so agitated and feeling helpless, and you decided that you need a political savior for your spiritual solution. You're driven mad, and you're driven into rage and fury, and you got to fight the other side because you feel like you're losing control. That control you feel like you're losing is control of this lifetime. And the way you get that control back is you do not fight the way the world fights. You do not engage the way the world engages. You do not act like the left because you think the left is winning. What do? You love God and you love your neighbor. It's why the left is so dominant right now with these ideas about covetousness and coveting your neighbor's possessions, because they've abandoned God, and they want you to as well. And to the extent there are people on the right who want you to abandon God in favor of a political savior, they're no different from the left. They're right-wing progressives. We always think about, oh, progressives are on the left. No, there are progressives on the right. What's the hallmark of the progressive? You want to use power for power's sake. You want to put yourself in charge. And that, too, is a sign here at the end. As people abandon their faculty, abandon reason, and decide that they themselves are going to put themselves in charge as kind of a god, and they're going to make themselves in charge, and they're going to bring heaven to earth. When all the world, left, right, and center, decide that they're going to bring heaven to earth, well, heaven is going to come to earth, just not in the way you expect, and you're not going to be able to do a thing to stop it, and many of you are not going to like it when it gets here. But that's why there's so much insanity right now in the world on all sides. I'm convinced the earthquakes, the volcanoes, the signs of the times know what time it is, and that time is the end times. It's not the time to wage war on the left as the left wages on you. It's the time to recommit to loving your neighbor and loving God and taking care of your family and seeking the welfare of your community, because government is not going to save you from a spiritual crisis. Government is not going to save you from spiritual catastrophe. God himself will do so. And he's allowing people to have their ears scratched for the itches that they themselves has accumulated, and their ears tickled the way they've wanted to accumulate it. And he's allowed people to be left to their own devices right now because they've decided they want to save themselves from spiritual crisis. They won't. They will be rudely disabused of that notion one day, and the sheep will be separated from the goats. Don't let your heart be troubled by it. God's got this. Everything's going to be fine. When you see the Mandanis of the world rising, the socialists rising, the people who hate God rising, understand God will not be mocked. They will have their day. And to them, it's a bit of a mercy because they'll have the best world they've ever had now, because they aren't going to have a good world for the rest of eternity. But you do not have to lose your mind to it. It is your choice to lose your mind to the insanity of the age. Do not lose your mind to the insanity of the age. It's all going to be fine. Why? Because the saving sovereign grace of God.
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5: From ABC News Tech Trends, kids who get kicked out of ChatGPT may have to have a hard conversation with their parents. OpenAI now says if kids and parents have linked accounts, the parents will be notified if the kids violate ChatGPT's rules against violent threats or acts of violence. Building a game within one of the biggest games on the planet could soon take only a few AI prompts. Roblox has announced an AI tool called Build that will let users create basic games using prompts from within the Roblox app. It's still in the early testing phase, but could go public in a few months. And one word may be a major hint that Apple really is about to introduce its first foldable phone. While going through a few versions of the iOS 27 beta, Macworld says there are references in the battery health section to batteries, plural. A lot of existing foldable phones actually pack two batteries, one on each side, in order to keep the device as thin as possible. With Tech Trends, I'm Stephanie Officer, ABC News.
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1: Come, ladies and gentlemen, I will keep nothing from you. I regularly share with you the burdens of my life. I will share with you today's burden. For something like the 28th or 29th consecutive time, I have yet again been rejected by the Masters Lottery. I don't know how. I know people who've won this, and they typically use family from, like, out of state. Can somebody get me in the Masters again this coming year? It has become my favorite father-son moment. I want to go to Berkman's. I want to enjoy the Masters. I need to get Charlie back to the Masters. I feel like a failure. I've lost the lottery. 28, it's got to be like 29 times, actually, because I started applying for the Masters lottery before I got married. I've been married for 26 years. So 28 or 29 times in a row, I have lost the lottery. I know like two people, I think, who've gotten in, and they have signed up multiple family members, many of them from out of state. It's always the out-of-state people. I live in Georgia. I think I am penalized because I live in the state of Georgia. I just want to go to the Masters every year. I would love to be a ticket. It's not going to happen. I love you, Masters. And now I've lost all this weight, so I have to go buy new clothes next year. Although I will say, my one actual real disappointment with the Masters this past year is that the shirts kind of sucked. I don't know who's designing the shirts for the Masters, but they weren't great. This is the first year I did not buy a lot of shirts at the Masters. I was kind of like, I got one Peter Millar, and I got one from a pastor and a seminary professor. I got one for my dad, and I got one for me. But they weren't great shirts this year. I need some Holderness and Bourne, and I need some Peter Millar shirts, and maybe some Johnny Owen. They just didn't have a lot. But nonetheless, I've been denied. Surely someone out there will find pity on this radio show host and his 17-year-old son, who will be a senior in high school and really wants to go to the Masters. I'm just devastated. I knew it was going to happen, though, because it always happens. Hadn't won the Mega Millions, hadn't won the, you know, I think these lottery things are like real random, aren't they? In any event, surely someone will scrounge up some tickets for me and my son, maybe me and Charlie. I might go on and reserve my hotel room now just to be on the safe side anyway. The hotel room's over there. My gosh, it's expensive. But I want to go to the Masters again, and someone somewhere will find favor upon me, show me some favor, and take me to the Masters. Now I've gotten that off my chest. I knew it was going to happen. You know, it's like every year, it's like, why do I even participate in this farce? Every year it just sets me up for disappointment because I know I'm going to get the, I'm sorry, you are declined. I know it's going to happen. I know it is. Every year I fill out the form. And I'm even like, I'll only ask for two tickets, not four. You can max out at four. It's like, two tickets. I don't need four, just two. And even then, it's like, nope, I don't know what you got to do to get the Masters Lottery one. I guess not live in Georgia, from what I hear. It's okay. Ken, one day I'll take you too, if I win the lottery, but thus far it hasn't happened. I got all these people I promised to go to. God, if you just this time, it's like with the lottery. God, if you just let me win the Mega Millions this time, I can take care of all my people. It's not happening. It's okay. Causes me to be more dependent on the Lord Almighty. Now, I am also dependent on Incogni to keep the telemarketers from calling me all the time. In fact, I have now been in a two-week stretch where literally zero telemarketers called. And it's all thanks to Incogni, because I was getting this one, and then it went away, and then I started getting a different one, and I keep flagging them for Incogni. If you go to Incogni, I-N-C-O-G-N-I, Incogni, Incogni.com/Eric, you can save 60%. 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
7: From ABC News, I'm Chuck Sievertson. An 11th night of air attacks on Iran was carried out early Wednesday, says the U.S. military. A new issue keeping oil tanker traffic stopped at the Strait of Hormuz. A blockade by the U.S. and now also by Iran-backed Houthi rebels from Yemen, helping spike oil and gasoline prices. Defense Secretary Hegseth at the Senate Appropriation Committee pushing for over $80 billion more for the war. Illinois Democrat Dick Durbin.
8: Do you have a new estimate about what the war has cost us so far in this, the fifth month of the first year of this war in Iran?
9: Senator, the estimate we have as of today is $37.5 billion.
7: New Jersey's governor saying a software problem in the state's driver's license application process mistakenly added non-citizens to voter rolls.
10: New Jersey Governor Mikey Sherrill says officials became aware of the issue last week and that all 6,600 people are being scrubbed from the voter rolls.
11: We don't deflect, deny, or exploit problems for our own gain. We find them and we fix them.
10: The White House says the episode, quote, underscores the absolute necessity of the Save America Act.
7: ABC's Mary Bruce, that voter ID proof of citizenship bill does not have enough support in the Senate to pass. Millions are prepping for Tropical Storm Bertha. It's southeast of Florida. Tracking has it skirting the Gulf Coast, heading for New Orleans and later Houston. In New Orleans, ABC's Victor Akendo.
12: One woman we met loading up on sandbags for her house and her mother's.
13: You've been through it all at this point here. Do you feel like it's best to be prepared?
14: It's better to be prepared than not be prepared, because you never know what could happen. And if you're prepared, you're not going to be caught off guard.
12: Tina told us that during Hurricane Katrina, she had more than 10 feet of water in her home.
7: The House Tuesday night passed a bill to fund the government through December 4th. It'll need 60 votes in the Senate to pass to avoid a government shutdown September 30th. 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
7: Evidence and testimony was presented at a preliminary hearing Tuesday to determine if the singer David should go on trial for the murder and dismemberment of 14-year-old Celeste Rivas Hernandez. ABC's Alex Stone.
17: First, they dealt with a couple of things, one being whether he was going to be shackled in the courtroom, and the judge decided that he will be shackled. The handcuffs will come off, so at least he can write and he can drink water, but otherwise, he's going to be shackled at the feet and at the waist to his chair.
7: David, real name David Burke, has pleaded not guilty. Hearing continues Wednesday. Former Army soldier charged with arson and being held without bail in New York, accused of Monday's incendiary device attack on a federal building in Manhattan. New social media limits in France.
18: French Parliament has adopted a measure that would ban children under 15 from using social media. Outgoing French President Emmanuel Macron says he wants the new law to take effect at the beginning of the new school year, though the measure is currently under review to see if it violates the country's constitution. It would require tech companies to ban accounts they suspect of belonging to those under 15. How that's done would be in the hands of the tech firms. Mike Dubusky, ABC News.
7: The World Cup across North America set viewing records. Nielsen says Sunday's final drew 38 million on Fox, the most watched English language soccer telecast in U.S. history. Another 23 million watched on NBC Universal's Spanish language Telemundo. Chuck Sievertson, ABC News.
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20: 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Gary McNamara and Eric Hurley talk about everything from politics to social issues and news of the day. 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
21: 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He is Eric Carly and I'm Gary McNamara. Good morning.
22: Hi. How are you?
21: Hanging in there.
22: It's hot.
21: Oh, yeah. That's, you know, one thing here. We had a, at my house, we had a power outage.
22: Oh,
21: and,
22: okay.
21: And it's really interesting because I'm in a group text with my neighbors.
22: Mm.
21: And, you know, it's, the group text is never political. Even right. On election day.
22: Okay.
21: It'll come up, you know, somebody will, throw out on our, and it's just people on our street.
22: Right.
21: Will throw out, hey, if you want to vote today, it's up at the school around the corner.
22: All right.
21: That's it. Okay. I've never, ever seen one thing political on it.
22: All right. Okay.
21: There seems to be a certain sensitivity to, hey, we're just here. This is just to communicate what's going on in our neighborhood.
22: Right.
21: You know, it's not, for example, if you've seen, you know, even everything, even LinkedIn has become political at times, and you go to Next Door and Next Door now, which really was about, you know, neighbors being able to keep in contact with other neighbors, has become political. And I think, and I don't know the politics of the people that started the group text.
22: Right.
21: One neighbor asked me if I wanted to be added on, and I went, yeah, okay, fine.
22: Okay.
21: You know, sometimes it's, how do I find a cheap shovel, you know, because I'm doing my garden. Well, I'll give you one, whatever.
22: Yeah.
21: And that's fine.
22: That's cool.
21: But when this was about between 5 and 5:30 on Sunday when it was 105 degrees.

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0: is Eric Harley, and I'm Gary McNamara. Welcome and good morning. Hey, you know, something that I need to bring up here, because we had talked about it before we went on vacation.
1: Yeah.
0: But I found it out when I was back in New York over the weekend.
1: Right.
0: They have canceled the Buffalo Naked bike ride. Remember, we talked about the Buffalo Naked bike ride that was being held to protest the use of fossil fuels.
1: I took vacation and, time off for that.
0: And oil dependency. They canceled. They said because, number one, one of the causes, threats of violence.
1: And also the bicycle seats were too small.
0: Plus just general complaints. Now, the only thing is, again, we believe that people, if you wish to do it, you get the permits, you can do what you want.
1: Uh-huh.
0: But there were a lot of people also, knowing Buffalo, I mean, they may be liberal, but the last thing they want are naked people going around, and Buffalo is not Portland. So I knew there would be complaints on it. But as we said, the only point that we made is if you're doing this because of oil dependency natural gas, oil, whatever.
1: Right.
0: Then what I asked is, and I think this is even the more important question.
1: Right.
0: Are they going to have the naked bike ride in January to promote the use of natural gas and oil dependency to heat our homes? That is a fair question.
1: Yeah. I think that would be
0: right.
1: I think that'd be a good question.
0: Really show that you're willing to sacrifice.
1: Yeah.
0: You know, remember,
1: and also demonstrate how cold the water is. Yeah.
0: Well, protesters, leftist protesters in the past used to suffer. We're going on a hunger strike.
1: Yeah.
0: Well, come on, taking a naked bike ride when it's 80 degrees in July, not a sacrifice.
1: I like the old hunger strike. Well, it kind of evolved. The hunger strike used to be a real hunger strike, and then it turned out it was like, he's only eating once a day. Like, millions of people around the world eat once a day. That's not a hunger strike. That's called fasting.
0: A naked bike ride in January in Buffalo to promote not using natural gas and any type of oil commodity to heat your homes. Now, that would get my attention.
1: I would say, how about, you know, how they used to do sit-downs? Do a naked sit-down.
0: I could see
1: in January in Buffalo.
0: I could see George Costanza. Yeah. I was on the bike ride. I was on the bike ride. I was on the bike ride.
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1: Hi, I'm Kim Holderness.
2: And I am Penn Holderness.
1: And we're here to remind you to get your cancer screenings.
2: Now, we don't have cancer, but we do want to keep it that way.
1: And while you don't have to race to the doctor.
2: Oh, but I like races, honey, especially when they're amazing races.
1: I see what you did there. But you do need to make time for routine screenings. I schedule my annual mammogram and gyno appointments every year around my birthday and then treat myself to lunch.
2: Well, that sounds like fun. Can I get in on that? I mean, I like lunch.
1: Well, you have a colon and you're over 45 and you have lungs.
2: Yeah.
1: And didn't you smoke in college?
2: Yeah, a little bit.
1: Okay, so seriously, Penn, if there is something, early detection can make all the difference.
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7: From ABC News, I'm Sherry Preston. Air raid sirens sounding again across Jordan. New military says it intercepted four missiles coming from Iran overnight. The U.S. military completing its 11th night of airstrikes on Iran. Secretary of State Marco Rubio meeting with Southeast Asian allies, saying that the fight there could easily happen in other parts of the world.
8: If we create a precedent in the Middle East where a nation state can decide that they are going to control an international waterway, charge a toll, and if you don't pay them, blow up your ships, we have created a very dangerous precedent, which will repeat itself in other parts of the world, including in this region.
7: Congressman Andy Biggs, a fierce ally of President Trump, winning the Republican nomination for Arizona governor. Democrats Amy Shaw and Marlene Gellin Woods are locked in a close primary contest for the chance to take on Trump-backed former Arizona Cardinals Jay Feely in the U.S. House race. It's back to a New York courtroom for ousted Venezuelan President Nicolas Maduro, who's been held in U.S. custody for 4 months now.
9: Maduro and his wife Celia Flores last appeared in a courtroom in March, where their lawyers unsuccessfully pushed to have the case thrown out because the Treasury Department had blocked the Venezuelan government from paying for their defense lawyers. They've since withdrawn that motion after the Trump administration in April began allowing the Venezuelan government to cover their legal fees. The judge in the case has not yet scheduled a trial date. Peter Haralambos, ABC News.
7: It was a rough night in the eastern U.S., courtesy of some dangerous weather.
10: Powerful storms stretching from Tennessee to upstate New York. West Virginia's governor declaring a state of emergency after some areas saw more than half a foot of rain in just a few hours. Emergency crews responding to reports of people trapped in their homes. The storms also spawning at least two tornadoes in New Jersey. Fallen trees littering the roads in Stanhope.
7: ABC's Hannah Batta, Tropical Storm Bertha moving along the Gulf Coast, bringing dangerous rip currents and storm surge. 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
7: The director of the Smithsonian's National Museum of American History is defending its work, even as the White House accuses it of presenting a, quote, radical view of American history. Sarah Weichsel was on Capitol Hill Tuesday saying that the Smithsonian's exhibits are changing all the time.
13: History is an evidence-based interpretive discipline, and our interpretation constantly evolves as historians analyze evidence in light of an ever-expanding body of scholarship.
7: Six rescued beluga whales are settling into their new homes. The whales were among 30 left in limbo as the Marineland Amusement Park in Niagara Falls shut its doors for good in Canada.
14: Each whale, weighing up to 4,000 pounds, was coaxed into a custom sling and hoisted by crane into a padded container full of water. They were then trucked to Toronto's airport and flew south on a transport plane. Pilots told to keep takeoffs and landings gentle. Veterinarians at their sides for every mile. On Tuesday, four females, Acadia, Osiris, Sierra, and Lilouette, surfaced together at Chicago's Shedd Aquarium. And two more, Birdie Botts and Frankie, splashed down at SeaWorld San Antonio.
7: The Louvre's Apollo Gallery has reopened to the public for the first time since last year's crown jewels heist. The precious collections it once displayed have now been removed. The gallery now showing off the decor and architecture of the salon itself. The thieves took less than 8 minutes to steal the jewels last year. This is ABC News.
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16: Nathan, it is the morning after the primary in Arizona, and with 75% of the votes counted, Trump-backed conservative Andy Biggs has won the Republican governor's primary race over fellow Congressman David Schweiker, 72% to 15%. That sets Biggs up for a showdown with Democratic incumbent Katie Hobbs in November. Schweiker gave up his seat in Arizona's first House district to run for governor. Democrats now see that as a key target in their bid to take control of Congress. In that race, Republicans got behind former Arizona Cardinals kicker Jay Feely with nearly 50% of the vote. The Democratic race is still too close to call, but with 77% of votes counted, former state representative Amish Shah leads one-time news anchor Marlene Galan-Woods 42% to 33%.
15: In New Jersey, Karen, Governor Mikey Sherrill says about 6,600 people who identified as non-citizens were registered to vote in 2023 and 24. Sherrill says it was due to a software error in the state's motor vehicle system.
17: In the case of this error, some individuals indicated that they weren't citizens and weren't eligible to vote, but the software registered them anyway.
15: New Jersey Governor Mikey Sherrill says she learned of the problem last week and directed her chief counsel to open an investigation. The disclosure is fueling increased scrutiny of voting by the Trump administration. President Trump is pushing Congress to pass legislation to address what he claims is widespread electoral fraud. We get more from Bloomberg's Miles Miller.
18: There's a ton of pushback on the Hill for folks to have to use their IDs in order to vote, but it gives the Trump administration a lot of ammunition that this majority blue state is disclosing that there has been an issue where non-citizens have voted.
15: It's Bloomberg's Miles Miller, and Republicans say the incident is evidence that Congress should pass the Save America Act.
16: In other news this morning, Nathan, the Associated Press reporting President Trump has approved an agreement with Saudi Arabia that could potentially provide the kingdom with uranium enrichment capability for its civilian nuclear program. The deal is expected to last 30 years and is also expected to involve U.S. firms in developing the program.
15: Meantime, Karen, President Trump is threatening big costs for generic drug makers if they don't move production to the U.S. Bloomberg's John Tucker joins us with more on that. John.
11: Good morning, Nathan. Trump said in a social media post, generic drug manufacturers are going to have 2 years to move production to the U.S. or face a 100% import duty. That would start in August of next year, and the tariffs would double to 200% the following year. Ultimately, it may be the American consumers who would feel the impact. The planned tariffs would raise costs for manufacturers who already operate on really thin margins, risking higher prices and potential shortages for the generic treatments that account for more than 90% of U.S. prescriptions. Now, it's unclear how forcing companies to make more medicines in the U.S. will help bring prices down, given the lower costs of labor and manufacturing in established locations like India. I'm John Tucker, Bloomberg Radio.
16: All right, John, thank you. We turn to the markets now, where futures are lower ahead of some key tech earnings. Today we hear from almost 30 companies, including Google parent Alphabet, as well as Tesla. Bloomberg's Tom Busby has more on what to expect from Alphabet.
19: The key for investors, any evidence, really any indication that the company's billions and billions of dollars invested in artificial intelligence may finally be paying off. It also needs to show that advertising revenue at its core search engine unit can weather the impact of AI on the search business. Bloomberg Consensus calls for revenue of $117.02 billion and earnings per share of $2.90. Tom Busby, Bloomberg Radio.
15: All right, Tom, thank you. We're also watching shares of Supermicro Computer in the pre-market. They are surging 16%. The artificial intelligence server maker issued preliminary results saying its backlog hit a record on new orders in the quarter of more than $60 billion. Supermicro also says its gross margins will be in the range of 15 to 17%. That's almost double its prior estimate.
16: Now for a look at some of the other stories making news in New York and around the world. And for that, we're joined by Bloomberg's Michael Barr. Michael, good morning.
20: Good morning, Karen. Parts of the Northeast are in cleanup mode after strong storms rolled through the area Tuesday. With more, here's Bloomberg meteorologist Craig Allen.
21: We just had our third severe weather event in just 4 days over the eastern quarter of the nation, and the worst of it yesterday was about 50 miles either side of I-95. From D.C. to New York City and Boston at various times of the day. Two hard-hit states were New York and New Jersey, and a tornado watch was in effect, elevated to a warning in several suburbs of New York City as severe thunderstorms spawned funnel clouds. And the National Weather Service will be investigating these areas today to see what actually caused the damage and the intensity.
20: Bloomberg meteorologist Craig Allen. New York Mayor Zoran Mamdani said his city does not have the ability to arrest Benjamin Netanyahu. The Israeli Prime Minister plans to come to New York for the UN General Assembly in September. Mamdani said the U.S. federal government should enforce the International Criminal Court's arrest warrant instead.
22: And I want to be equally clear. Benjamin Netanyahu is not welcome in New York City, nor is any other war criminal at large.
20: However, President Donald Trump said Netanyahu

0: before accusing him of war crimes and crimes against humanity, but the U.S. is not legally bound to enforce its warrants. Health officials say a fifth person has died in New York City's Legionnaires' disease outbreak that has sickened at least 72 people. The city's health department has found Legionella bacteria in 34 cooling towers across 33 buildings, all of which have been cleaned, but officials still have not identified the source of the outbreak. The health department says no new patients have reported symptoms in the past 10 days. 8 people remain hospitalized. Global news 24 hours a day and whenever you want it with Bloomberg News Now. I'm Michael Barr, and this is Bloomberg. Karen.
1: All right, Michael Barr, thank you. Time now for the Bloomberg Sports Update, brought to you by Flushing Bank, a division of Ocean First Bank. And for that, we bring in John Stashower. John, good morning.
2: Good morning, Karen. Rainouts in New York and Boston make way for day-night doubleheaders today. Yankees and Pirates at the stadium. Red Sox and Orioles at Fenway. So the Sox, with a doubleheader sweep, will have won 16 games in a row. They will have tied and then broken the club record for longest winning streak. The Mets in Milwaukee got center fielder Luis Robert back after missing 3 months with a back injury. He came up 8th inning.
3: And Robert cranks one deep left field. Forget that. That is way out of here. Up on the concourse. A monumental home run by Luis Robert. Back and back with authority. What a blast.
2: On SNY, went 451 feet. Mets won 4-0. First career win for rookie Zach Thornton, who has now tossed 18 consecutive scoreless innings. Ratings out for the World Cup final. 60 million watched in North America. That's a record. Estimated worldwide viewing around 2 billion. Also out, new FIFA rankings. Norway went from 31st up to 19th in the world, and the U.S. stayed at 16th. Giants running back Cam Scataboo coming back from a serious ankle injury. Many wondering why he tried a backflip at last weekend's Fan Fest. He does that after scoring touchdowns, but this time he fell on the injured ankle. Scataboo says he's fine. Giants coach John Harbaugh was on the Bleed Giants podcast.
4: Dude, at least stick it. You know what I mean? Land it if you're going to do it. You know, that was my first reaction. So, you know, Scat's going to be ready to go. And he's been working super hard. He's really been training like crazy. And his mind is on camp. You know, he's healthy. He's ready to roll. And I can't wait to see him out there at practice.
2: Giants rookies report to camp tomorrow. Veterans join them next week. John Stashower, Bloomberg Sports. Karen, Nathan.
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6: Good morning, I'm Nathan Hager. After an 11th straight night of tit-for-tat attacks between the U.S. and Iran and apparently deeper strikes into Iranian territory, President Trump is downplaying the chance of further talks.
7: I will tell you, they want to desperately meet, and until they're ready to meet in a meaningful way, we have no interest.
6: Well, that was President Trump in the Oval Office alongside Lebanon's president. Joining us from Dubai this morning is Bloomberg News Middle East Managing Editor Onur Ant. Great to speak with you once again, Onur. Can you catch us up on what has been happening and what the chances are for further talks? Good morning.
8: Good morning, Nathan. The cycle of violence extended into an 11th day overnight into Wednesday, when the U.S. Struck deep inside Iran, as far north as Tabriz, as well as other areas to the west of the country near its border with Iraq. Iran retaliated very much in line with the pattern we've seen so far, with strikes targeting primarily Kuwait and to a lesser degree Bahrain and Jordan. Just like Trump had said last night, we have seen similar narrative coming out of Tehran on the likelihood of a resumption of negotiations. The Interior Ministry, or the spokesman for the Interior Minister, who had traveled to Pakistan just a day ago, said that they were not there to deliver a message to the mediators, including Pakistanis, because there's no message that Iran really feels obliged to relay at the moment. They see that the ball, they think that the ball is in the United States court, because it was the U.S., according to Iranians, that violated the June interim agreement first, and therefore it must be the one that should first take a step to de-escalate. That reduces the chances of an imminent return to serious

0: negotiations to end the war, Nathan.
1: Well, what's the possibility of de-escalation when, as you mentioned, the U.S. has been striking deeper into Iranian territory closer to the Iraq border? Is there a possibility that we could be heading to a level like what we saw around April? Is that where we're headed at this point? Can we tell?
0: That's definitely the risk. I mean, at the heart of the current flare-up is the disagreement over Hormuz. Who passes through the strait, who makes a decision on who should pass, how, and who will hold it or control the waterway in the future. So it looks like Americans treated this interim period where Iran seems to have the upper hand as sort of a source of leverage for the Islamic Republic that Tehran would use as a bargaining chip in talks. But it's becoming increasingly evident that Tehran sees the future of Hormuz not as a bargaining chip, but a place where it will or it must maintain control, because that's what it won on the battlefield, so to speak. So without really overcoming this fundamental existential difference over Hormuz and what happens to the waterway in the future, it's really difficult to see how de-escalation can happen. And even if it does, how lasting it can be, as we have seen over the past month or so, whatever de-escalation that we were looking at came is tumbling down quite quickly soon after the agreement was signed.
1: Thank you for this, Owner, again, for the update. That's a Bloomberg Middle East Managing Editor, Owner Ant in Dubai. Karen.
2: Nathan, let's bring you now more from our interviews from Bloomberg's special broadcast of Balance of Power from Capitol Hill. Bloomberg's Joe Matthew and Kaylee Lyons spoke with Republicans Rand Paul of Kentucky and Rick Scott of Florida and Democrat Mark Warner from Virginia. Senator Rand Paul was highly critical of the war and military spending, saying the president is not adhering to the Constitution.
3: The only way it works for the Constitution is the initiation or declaration of war is Congress.
4: Uh-huh.
3: The War Powers Act says you can go to war if you're attacked or if you're in imminent danger. The 60-day thing is misinterpreted that you get 60 days to fight the war. No, you're not supposed to fight any war unless you've been you're under imminent attack or that there's a self-defense need to do it. 60 days isn't a gift every time a president says, oh, I want 60 days to start the war. Oh, we stopped yesterday.
4: Yes.
3: Oh, we'll start tomorrow. Give us 60 more days. No, the initiation of war, the declaration of war, was given specifically to the legislature. So we're not adhering to the Constitution now. We have an unpopular war, and we have a war that's increasing prices for people already pinched. Look, we've had 25% inflation in the last 5 years. Inflation is cumulative. People don't say, oh, I don't care that I had 9% inflation under Biden. They still lost 9% of the purchasing power. It's all added up. And even with inflation going down, we've had 25% loss of purchasing power in the last 5 years. So people, let's say you make $50,000 and you have two kids, you're married and have two kids, and if you haven't had a 25% increase in wages, you've lost in the last 5 years. Add on top of that the gas prices. There are a lot of people being pinched. And I think the elections are going to represent people very unhappy that they aren't getting by as well as they did 5 years ago.
2: And Bloomberg's Kaylee Lyons asked Senator Rick Scott about spending on the Iran war as well and whether diplomacy is possible.
5: I think it'd be easy if we knew how many more days it was going to take. We don't. I mean, we don't know how many more days it's going to take to get a new regime and to destroy them and bring them to the table. We just don't. And we actually, you never have enough information about how well your enemy is doing. So I look. Pete Hegseth has been always open and honest with me. If I call him or if I text him, I get an answer within hours. He's very transparent with me. He's been very transparent with the Armed Services Committee. But I don't think we know yet. I mean, I wish I knew. I wish it was tonight. I wish they would come to their senses, because I don't want more American lives lost, and I don't want to be at war. But I don't want them to have a nuclear weapon.
4: Well, so with all of that said, do you buy talk of a 10-day ceasefire that we've been hearing about recently, or is that a waste of time?
5: It's
4: how do
5: a waste
4: you trust this party
5: we
4: with
5: tried.
4: A ceasefire?
5: I mean, we tried. I mean, we gave them the chance for a diplomacy. Okay, they used it to rearm, basically.
4: Yeah.
5: And they were never serious. So they're a bunch of liars. They want to kill us. So
4: if we want to get serious, do we bomb Pickaxe Mountain and do we seize Karg Island?
5: So, I mean, that's that's a decision the president gets to make.
4: Understood.
5: The way I look at it is that, look, we have to do everything. I mean, nothing should be off the table. I don't, like, we don't want to be at war, and we don't want Americans killed. So whatever it's going to take, because they want to kill us, whether we like it or not, we'd love to have diplomacy, we don't want to be at war, they want to kill us. So if somebody wants to kill you, I want to make sure they don't.
2: And like Senators Rand Paul and Rick Scott, Democratic Virginia Senator Mark Warner was also critical of the Iran war. But Warner was also asked about the nomination of Jake Clayton as the next Director of National Intelligence, as well as President Trump's recent address to the nation about the 2020 election.
6: I know Jake Clayton. I like Jake Clayton. I worked with him well when he was head of the SEC. But I was bitterly disappointed when he came before the committee and couldn't even say who was elected president in 2020 or when he...
4: He played the tape that day.
6: He didn't appreciate, or he didn't... I also was almost as much kind of straightening my credibility that he wasn't fully familiar with what Tulsi Gabbard had done in intervening in the obsession Trump has about losing the 2020 election and grabbing those voter files. And I just felt like I can't in good conscience say, you've earned my vote. I voted against him today. But I will also quickly say, if he's going to get confirmed, I'd like him to get confirmed quickly. Okay. Because, you know, what we do know, at least in my view, who is a disaster, is Bill Pulte, the acting director, who has no national security background at all. And his only, in my mind, you know, qualification for the job was in his job as overseeing Fannie and Freddie in the housing markets. He was willing to take private mortgage information and politically weaponize it. What could go wrong if he's in charge of all 18 of our intelligence agencies?
7: You mentioned 2020. Of course, the president gave a primetime speech last week in which he alleged Chinese interference in the 2020 election. You're vice chair of the Intelligence Committee, and I wonder if you have seen intelligence yourself to the extent you're able to confirm or deny to us that suggested or that that could be active in 2026.
6: I was embarrassed by the president the other night. Not as a senator, not as a Democrat. I was embarrassed that the president of the United States would ask for this much time and go forward with a bunch of lies. Most responsible networks didn't even treat it as news. And you've already seen, I mean, the hypocrisy of this guy is jaw-dropping. You know, he's saying China does all this, and yet today he was asked about China. Oh, no, they're better now. He can't even maintain the same story for 5 days. I think the speech was a disaster. I think we did a good job at pre-bunking it. I can assure you, the intelligence community, all 18 agencies, and the irony is, of course, who was in charge of the 2020 election? Donald Trump. It was his intelligence community. He was the president. They came back with a consensus view that all countries tried to influence, China, Russia, Iran, Russia the most, on behalf of Trump. But you never know whether the influence social media campaigns work or not. But no one interfered and changed a single vote.
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1: 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Let's check the front pages once again this morning with Bloomberg's Alexis Christophorus. You're starting us off this hour, Alexis, with a Bloomberg opinion piece on why flyers might need to brace for permanently higher airfares. Oh, no.
9: Unfortunately, yeah, guys. The days of the $14 plane ticket from L.A. to Los Cabos, they're over.
1: $14?
2: Who ever got that?
9: Yeah, that was quite the bargain. So United Airlines top executives say the days of those low plane ticket prices are over due to higher fuel costs and other expenses. And the big U.S. carriers have really learned to practice price discipline. They've been cutting back on seats and tough markets rather than battling for market share. And, you know, while it may not feel like it, even with the recent price increases, average airfares are still 13% below pre-pandemic levels, and experts say they have room to grow. They say the legacy airlines may have finally figured out how to create a more stable environment for prices by offering premium products and competitive pricing. They say that's going to put all the airlines on better financial footing, even if it doesn't feel like it for you and me.
2: Well, as much as I want to jump straight to the third story, let's first talk about tax-subsidized retirement accounts. This is from the Wall Street Journal.
9: Yeah, I like that tease, though. It's going to have people stick around. So this is analysis from the Wall Street Journal. It found more than 1,000 individuals had IRA balances of at least $25 million in 2024. About 200 Americans had balances of $100 million or more. Some investors are undervaluing shares they hold in startups or companies that aren't public, and they're pouring them into their retirement accounts. So by purchasing shares at low prices, they're building these huge stakes in their retirement accounts while remaining within annual contribution limits that are intended to keep tax subsidies modest. So now you've got a handful of lawmakers. They want to introduce a bill that would require annual withdrawals from accounts over $10 million for individuals of any age. And that's, they say, is an effort to close what they see as an egregious loophole that allows ultra-wealthy to dodge taxes on insider deals and build large fortunes within their retirement accounts.
1: All right. Well, here we are now to the third story from the Financial Times. Why the dirty martini is the new it girl drink in London.
9: Yeah, kind of feel like it is here in New York, too.
1: You know,
9: Mad Men made it glamorous. James Bond's famous shaken, not stirred catchphrase made it aspirational. But the dirty martini is back, guys. It has become a staple of the Gen Z set, especially at bars across London.
2: When did it go away? That's my question. But sorry, really? Go ahead.
9: Yeah. A lot of these bartenders are putting their own spin on the drink. 70% of customers ordering dirty martinis are women. TikTok finding, of course, ways to make the dirty martini even filthier. Part of the dirty martini's appeal lies in its nostalgic notion, sort of refinement. You know, everybody understands the martini reference, whether or not they drink it. And look, guys, it even has its own emoji. So that just goes to show you it's having a moment.
1: Oh, now I got to go looking for that.
2: Right. All right. Alexis Christophers, thanks so much for checking the front pages for us this morning. Up next, the latest on the widening U.S. strikes on Iran, plus the get you set up for earnings from Tesla. That's all coming up in our 6:30 news. First, we have a look at today's Bloomberg weather forecast.
10: Tropical storm Bertha brings rain, thunderstorms, and gusty winds to New Orleans later today with delays likely. Temperatures in the middle 90s ahead of it. Few showers and thunderstorms this afternoon may cause delays from New York up to Boston. Highs in the lower to middle 80s. Late day thunderstorm in Denver, high in the middle 90s. Some smoke and haze in Seattle may cause a few delays, high in the lower 90s. I'm Scott Kaplan, Bloomberg Radio.
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2: Coming up to 6:30 on Wall Street. Good morning. I'm Karen Moscow.
1: I'm Nathan Hager. 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
2: The U.S. has widened the scope of its attacks on Iran in an 11th straight night of airstrikes. Iranian media reports the U.S. hit a military site near the northwestern city of Tabriz. Iran has responded with strikes in Jordan and Kuwait, and it's activated its air defenses in the capital, Tehran. Secretary of State Marco Rubio is downplaying the prospect of immediate talks.
12: Iran has been reaching out to the United States, both directly and indirectly, to engage in talks about settling the differences with regards to what's happening in that part of the world. Unfortunately, so far, even though we have reached agreements, they have not kept their commitments.
2: And Secretary of State Rubio spoke at an ASEAN meeting in the Philippines. We get more from Bloomberg's Paul Wallace in Dubai.
13: Iran is not backing down. For all that Trump is saying that it is being, that the Islamic Republic is being seriously degraded, there's little evidence of that. Iran continues to retaliate against U.S. attacks by hitting countries like Kuwait, like Bahrain, and as Trump mentioned, Jordan, where the U.S. has seen, I think the tally is now 3 U.S. service members killed in the past week or so.
2: And Bloomberg's Paul Wallace reports Iran's interior minister visited Pakistan yesterday, but there's no sign those meetings de-escalated tensions. Pakistan has been a main mediator in the conflict, along with Qatar.
1: Well, back in Washington, Karen, Defense Secretary Pete Hegseth is asking Congress for billions more dollars to help pay for the Iran war. Bloomberg's Amy Morris reports.
14: Hegseth says the money is just part of a $67 billion supplemental funding request. He was repeatedly interrupted by protesters during his opening statement.
15: The supplemental funding request is not a substitute for the president's full $1.5 trillion base budget request. $1.5
16: trillion. Stop bombing our children in Iran and Palestine. This is illegal.
14: The Defense Department in May had said the cost of the war was around $29 billion, a number analysts estimated was too low. Secretary Hegseth says that number is now $37.5 billion through September 30th. In Washington, Amy Morris, Bloomberg Radio.
2: All right, Amy, thank you. It is the morning after the primary in Arizona, and with three quarters of the votes counted, Trump-backed conservative Andy Biggs has beaten David Schweikert in the GOP governor's primary race in a landslide, 72-15%. Schweikert gave up his Scottsdale area House seat to run for governor in the race to succeed him in the first House district. The Associated Press is projecting former Arizona Cardinals kicker Jay Feely, the primary winner, with 50% of the vote. The Democratic race is still too close to call, but with 77% of votes counted, Amish Shah leads Marlene Galan Woods 42-33%.
1: In New Jersey, Karen, it's an election error revealed. More than 6,000 non-citizens were mistakenly added to the state's voter rolls. And Bloomberg's John Tucker's here with the details. Good morning, John.
17: And good morning, Nathan. Officials blame a software error in the state's motor vehicle system. It happened between June of 2023 and June of 2024. Governor Mikey Sherrill says she learned about it last week.
18: We don't deflect, deny, or exploit problems for our own gain. We find them and we fix them.
17: Well, fewer than 400 of those who were mistakenly registered actually cast ballots. The Trump White House is hoping to exploit the mistake, saying it underscores the absolute necessity of the Save America Act. That contentious bill, which has divided Republican lawmakers, would impose new documentation requirements to prove citizenship in order to vote. I'm John Tucker, Bloomberg Radio.
2: All right, John, thank you. We now turn to the markets where futures are lower ahead of some key tech earnings. Today we hear from almost 30 companies, including Google, parent Alphabet, and Tesla. Bloomberg's Charlie Pellett has more on what to expect from Tesla.
19: Investors will be listening for more information on the EV maker's CapEx spending, as well as progress on emerging product lines, including autonomy and robotics efforts. Stephanie Valdez-Streedy is with Cox Automotive.
20: It's really what that margin is. They sold a lot more vehicles, you know, they were up 25% year over year, but how did they get there? What was the profit?
19: The EV maker has already announced it delivered 480,000 vehicles, marking stronger than expected sales for the quarter. In New York, Charlie Pellett, Bloomberg Radio.
1: All right, Charlie, thank you. We just got earnings crossing the Bloomberg terminal from AT&T. The company added more monthly wireless phone subscribers than analysts expected in the latest quarter, and AT&T shares are higher by 5% pre-market.
2: And that's some of the things you need to know to start your day, brought to you by Interactive Brokers. 6:33 on Wall Street. Let's bring in Michael Barr with more on what else is going on in New York and around the world. Michael, good morning.
21: Good morning, Karen. New York and New Jersey are in cleanup mode after severe storms, possible tornadoes, and significant rainfall hit the area Tuesday afternoon. Bloomberg meteorologist Craig Allen has the latest.
22: Many of the tornado-warned storms were in suburbs of Philadelphia into New Jersey and up to New York City. Morris County, New Jersey was one of the hardest hit areas, and thunderstorms were widespread from D.C. to Boston, and many produced damaging winds and extreme flooding with over 4 inches of rain, massive flooding around New York City. There may be a thunderstorm or two today, but the activity will be more limited.
21: Bloomberg meteorologist Craig Allen. New York Mayor Zoran Mamdani. Israeli Prime Minister Benjamin Netanyahu when he comes to the UN General Assembly in September. Mamdani said the U.S. federal government should enforce the International Criminal Court's arrest warrant instead.
23: Benjamin Netanyahu is a war criminal, the architect of a horrific genocide against the Palestinian people. He is responsible for the killing of more than 73,000 people.
21: President that Netanyahu would not be arrested in the U.S. A fifth person has died from the recent Legionnaires' disease outbreak on Manhattan's Upper East Side. It has sickened at least 72 people. Health and Human Services Secretary Robert Kennedy Jr. says that the multi-state cyclosporiasis outbreak in the U.S. is under control. The FDA denied ever apologizing to Taylor Farms after a false positive on its lettuce and explained that the incorrect lab result would only have expanded an existing recall, not clearing Taylor Farms. Kennedy defended the department's response to the outbreak.
0: Those criticisms are invalid. We've had no cuts in our surveillance program. We did cuts in the Food Net program, but they were for redundant surveillance, and all the states will tell you that. We're still doing forensics. We're still doing surveillance in all the states.
21: Global news 24 hours a day and whenever you want it with Bloomberg News Now. I'm Michael Barr, and this is Bloomberg. Karen.
2: All right, Michael Barr, thank you. S&P futures down 0.2%, down about 16 points. Dow futures are a little changed. NASDAQ futures down 0.6%, or 169 points. 10-year Treasury yield at 4.62%, and NYMEX crude oil is jumping up more than 3% at $87.13 a barrel. This is Bloomberg.
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2: And I'm Karen Moscow. We go to the first word, breaking news desk for today's morning call. Here's Bill Maloney. Bill, good morning.
8: And good morning, Karen. U.S. futures are trading lower right now. Dow futures down 13 points. S&P's drop 18. NASDAQ futures are lower by 0.6%. And the Russell futures that are off by 0.3%. The U.S. 10-year yield is at 4.63. Gold and oil are in the green, but Bitcoin is trading lower by 0.7%. Nothing to report on the U.S. economic front today. And after the bell last night, Supermicro reported record backlog. Those shares are up 16% in the pre-market. And regarding some of the earnings this morning, AT&T was mixed, but GE Vernova boosted its fiscal year revenue forecast. In other news, OpenAI said its models hacked another company's systems by mistake. And wrapping things up, CoreWeave was raised to buy over at Truist. Live from the First of Breaking News Desk, I'm Bill Maloney. Karen?
2: All right, Bill, thanks. And Bloomberg customers can get the latest breaking news by typing Squawk on their terminal, S-Q-U-A-W-K. That's a Bloomberg Business Flash. Now here's Michael Barr with more on what's going on around the world. Michael.
21: Thank you very much, Karen. The U.S. military says it completed an 11th night of strikes on Iran as attacks across the Middle East overshadowed diplomatic efforts to salvage an interim ceasefire deal that has collapsed. U.S. Central Command said the targets of the strikes into this morning included aircraft hangars and drone storage sites. Meanwhile, the Pentagon has confirmed that a third service member was killed in Friday's attack on a base in Jordan. He is identified as Sergeant Angel Rampersad, 28, of New York. The confirmation brings the death toll to 18 U.S. service members killed since the war began. U.S. Representative Andy Biggs has won the Republican nomination for Arizona governor. Biggs, an ally of President Trump, will take on Democratic Governor Katie Hobbs in the fall. In baseball, the Mets won, the Nationals lost, Yankees game was rained out, the Red Sox-Orioles game was also a washout. They'll play a doubleheader today as Boston goes for its 15th straight win. Global news, 24 hours a day and whenever you want it with Bloomberg News Now. I'm Michael Barr, and this is Bloomberg, Karen.
2: All right, Michael Barr, thank you. 642 on Wall Street. Let's turn to news and science and technology now with the Bloomberg NJIT STEM Report. It's brought to you by New Jersey Institute of Technology. NJIT is consistently ranked by U.S. News and World Report among the top 50 public national universities and has jumped more than 30 spots in 5 years. Learn more at njit.edu. And here's what's making news in science, technology, engineering, and math. ChatGPT maker OpenAI said that its artificial intelligence system hacked into another AI company on its own in what the company called an unprecedented cyber incident. AI startup Hugging Face said last week that it had detected an intrusion into its data processing systems that it suspected was caused by an AI agent acting autonomously. The incident raises questions about the ability of an advanced AI model carrying out cyber attacks, even as governments work to impose guardrails on the technology. France banned children under 15 from using social media this week, becoming the first country in the European Union to pass a blanket ban on the platforms as concerns grow worldwide over the harmful effects of digital content on kids. The bill also bans the use of mobile phones in high schools. And jeans that fit perfectly, the ideal Netflix show for a Tuesday night, your one and only soulmate. Well, modern life promises that with enough options, you'll happily find the best of everything. But behavioral scientists are saying that the increasing flood of choices like these are actually doing the opposite. Research shows that having more options can make people anxious, indecisive, and even less happy with what they pick. So something to keep in mind. That is a Bloomberg NJIT STEM report. Nathan.
1: Which is why we're so glad that so many of our listeners have made Bloomberg Radio the one place they go for financial news. Thank you, Karen. 644 right. On Wall Street. Let's check what's going on in D.C. Some of the top stories in our nation's capital include the U.S. widening strikes on Iran as both sides downplay diplomacy. Trump ally Andy Biggs winning the Arizona governor's primary on the Republican side. President Trump threatening 100% tariff on generic drugs. And the House passing a stopgap to avert a government shutdown before the midterms. Joining us from the nation's capital, Bloomberg News Deputy Washington Bureau Chief Laura Davison. As we continue to watch developments in the Middle East, 11 straight nights of attacks, and now signs, Laura, that things may be widening. Where does the conflict stand now? Good morning.
9: Good morning. Yes, as you mentioned, there's been 11 straight days of attacks. The sites, both in terms of the scope of what the U.S. is targeting, looking at, some infrastructure sites in addition to just military sites, as well as geography in the country, have continued to widen. Iran, in its own, has continued to respond, hitting U.S. and allied Gulf countries' bases and military sites in the region, as well as continuing to fire on ships in the Strait of Hormuz. The U.S. has reinstituted its blockade, and as well as the conflict has also spilled out over into the Red Sea with the Houthis and Saudi Arabia also having a little bit of a proxy conflict over there as well. This is all as, both sides have said that they're essentially not willing to negotiate. Some Iranian officials did meet with some folks from Pakistan who have been mediators in this conflict, but said that talks are not possible right now and that the most communication there could be would be messages being passed back and forth. But unclear if that is even happening at this point.
1: And of course, we heard from Defense Secretary Hegseth on Capitol Hill yesterday, putting out a new price tag for the war so far, $37.5 billion, even as he's calling for more. What's the sense on Capitol Hill about what this could signal as far as where the war is going?
9: Yes, Hegseth faced a lot of tough questions yesterday from senators about, that he had claimed victory in this war, months ago back in April, and now he's coming back asking for, $70 billion for this war, for this conflict, about how exactly, how long this would take. There has also been some skepticism that $37.5 billion figure that Hegseth quoted as the cost of the war so far, if that was a little bit of an undercount and whether that included things like damage to U.S. Bases and equipment in the region here. He's facing a lot of resistance. From Democrats, of course, but also from some Republicans who, have not been a fan of this war. They're looking forward to the midterms in the fall. They want to wrap up this conflict and don't want to necessarily have to take a vote approving $70 billion of additional taxpayer resources to fund an unpopular conflict.
1: Looking ahead to the midterms in the fall, we just had a primary election in Arizona. Trump-backed conservative Andy Biggs winning the GOP governor's primary in a landslide against Congressman David Schweikert. How does that set up a race with the incumbent there, Katie Hobbs?
9: Yeah, so this puts, a key Trump ally against, someone who's been a moderate Democrat, but really sort of seen as a fighter for democracy and election security in a state that is really a critical swing state and will be, really on the hot seat in 2028. So this will be a little bit of a test run for how elections are run in that state, as well as, whether someone who is so closely aligned with Trump in a sort of purplish state, how they fare in the fall. Also going to be a lot of questions about David Schweikert, who lost that governor primary to Andy Biggs. That really opened up his seat, which is one of those swing district seats, and now Democrats have a potential to win that one. So a lot of strategy conversations also happening in the Republican Party this morning.
1: Yeah, very interesting there to see someone with potentially a lot of name recognition in Arizona on the Republican side, Jay Feely, the former Cardinals kicker, winning the GOP primary there. Does that make a more difficult prospect for Democrats to try to flip that seat that, as you mentioned, is seen as a pretty key pickup?
9: It certainly could. Having someone with broad name recognition known for something other than politics, we've seen a lot of outsiders have some success, and someone who's, has a, sort of innate fan base from Arizona Cardinals fans could certainly be a helpful factor. The Democratic primary there has still not been called as of this morning. So that, really depends on kind of the candidate that comes out there and how each of those candidates frame the race.
1: Okay, so lots more to come as we get ever closer to the midterms in November. Laura Davison, Deputy Washington Bureau Chief for Bloomberg News, with us from the nation's capital. Laura, thank you, as always. Karen.
2: Nathan, repeating some of our top stories this morning. New Jersey Governor Mikey Sherrill blaming a software error for allowing about 6,600 people who identified as non-citizens to register to vote. An analysis shows fewer than 400 of them went on to cast ballots.
1: Multiple outlets are reporting that President Trump's approved an agreement with Saudi Arabia that could provide the kingdom with uranium enrichment capacity for its civilian nuclear program.
2: And AT&T added more monthly wireless phone subscribers than analysts expected in the second quarter, a bright spot for the carrier in a period that had investors spooked by potential competitive threats.
1: And we have more on those stories coming up on Bloomberg Daybreak as we get closer to a market open that's pointing to a lower open for stocks, with S&P futures right now down 0.2%. Dow futures are a little changed to lower, down 34 points. And NASDAQ futures leading the declines now, though off session lows down 0.5%. This is Bloomberg. Good morning.
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2: Announced the Bloomberg Dollar Spot Index. It's little change. The euro 1.1406 against the dollar. British pound 1.3367. The yen 163.06. And Bitcoin this morning down 0.5% at $66,000. That is a Bloomberg Business Flash. Now here's Michael Barr with more on what's going on around the world. Michael.
21: Thank you very much, Karen. The U.S. carried out a fresh wave of military strikes against Iranian targets for the 11th consecutive. Ability to threaten commercial shipping in the crucial Strait of Hormuz. Iran retaliated, targeting American military facilities. Defense Secretary Pete Hegseth said the U.S. war against Iran has cost $37.5 billion so far. Hegseth faced fiery questions and protests at a Senate hearing Tuesday while defending the administration's request for $67 billion in additional funding. The House has moved to head off a potential government shutdown before this fall's crucial midterm elections. Republicans passed a temporary bill to fund the federal government through December 4th. The World Cup final between Spain and Argentina, watched by roughly 60 million people on Fox and Telemundo. According to Nielsen, Sunday's match, almost 39 million viewers in the U.S. In baseball, the Mets won, the Nationals lost, the Yankees game was rained out. The Red Sox-Orioles game was also a washout, but they'll play a doubleheader today as Boston goes for its 15th straight win.
1: There it is.
21: Tom Keene's running out on the field. 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I'm Michael Barr. This is Bloomberg.
1: Now, will that get 60 million viewers? No. Thank you, Michael Barr. Coming up on 6:56 on Wall Street. Let's take a look at some stocks on the move today. I'm Nathan Hager, joined by Bloomberg's Emily Grafeo with the countdown clock to big tech earnings this afternoon. But this morning, we got to talk about big tech earnings from Supermicro Computer. My goodness, what a move pre-market. Good morning, Emily.
3: Yeah, good morning, Hager. Nathan Hager.
1: You can call me Hager.
3: Call me by your last name.
1: We're
3: on
1: Understood.
3: A last name only basis.
1: Okay,
3: Supermicro Computer, ticker SMCI, up 16% in the pre-market. They issued preliminary results Tuesday saying their backlog hit a record on new orders in the quarter of more than $60 billion. Gross margins in the quarter ended June 30th are estimated to be in the range of 15% to 17%, which is better than forecasted. And a sign the IT company is making progress selling more profitable products. It's all on that AI trade. Perhaps a good sign for the big tech earnings that are to come, although we have some mega caps trading lower in the pre-market.
1: All right. Well, we'll see how that affects the earnings we get in particular from Google parent Alphabet this afternoon for sure. In the meantime, we got some pre-market earnings from AT&T, and that stock looks like it's getting a bit of a pop this morning.
3: Yeah, ticker T, it's up about 5%. The mobile carrier added more monthly wireless phone subscribers than analysts expected. Revenue, slight miss, $31.6 billion. That was up year over year, but slightly missed estimates. Shareholders don't seem to mind this morning. Adjusted EPS for AT&T also beat estimates, 65 cents for the quarter.
1: All right. And we also got results from GE Vernova. I think we saw a bit of a pop on that stock just after the earnings were announced, but it's kind of been bouncing around this morning. Where do things stand now?
3: Yeah, that's exactly right. GE Vernova, ticker GEV, it was up. Now it's down about 6% in the pre-market. A little hard to pin down exactly what traders are kind of looking at when they're parsing through these results. They did say that 2026 wind organic revenue was down in the low double digits. So that could be something. The company, though, did boost its revenue forecast for the full year, which seemed to be exciting traders, at least at the initial release of the results, Nathan.
1: And finally, you've got Rocket Lab on your list. I see that one's pretty nicely in the green. What's happening with Rocket Lab this morning?
3: Rocket Lab up about 4.2% right now, ticker RKLB. The company was awarded a U.S. Air Force contract valued at up to $266 million. So they've been awarded this firm fixed price completion contract for suborbital launch. So keeping an eye on that one.
1: Okay. Sounds good. Grafeo, appreciate it. As always, Bloomberg's Emily Grafeo with Stocks to Watch pre-market. While we get closer to those big tech earnings, we're going to be hearing from Google parent Alphabet, Tesla as well after the close of trade. So we'll be watching those stocks through the day and into tomorrow as well. And for more conversations like this, subscribe to Stock Movers, 5-minute audio reports on the biggest winners and losers in the stock market. You can find Stock Movers on Apple Podcasts, Spotify, or anywhere you listen. Stocks as a whole pointed a touch lower this morning, led by NASDAQ futures down about 0.5% or 160 points. S&P futures are lower by 15 points. That's a drop of 0.2%. And Dow futures lower by 22 points. That's little change to the downside. Lots of move space with Brent crude up 3.5% to $94.24 a barrel. This is Bloomberg Daybreak. I'm Nathan Hager alongside Karen Moscow. 6:59 on Wall Street.
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5: From ABC News, I'm Sherry Preston. President Trump is scheduled to be at Dover Air Force Base today to attend the dignified transfer of remains for U.S. service members killed in the Iran war. 18 have died so far, 4 since Friday.
19: The Pentagon identifying 28-year-old Sergeant Angel Rompersad of New York, who's believed to have been killed in last week's attack on a U.S. base in Jordan, and 30-year-old Sergeant Michael Swinton of North Carolina, killed during the detonation of an Iranian drone in Iraq. His wife telling ABC News, Swinton was an amazing husband and father to his two young children.
5: ABC's Karen Waugh. The Northeast cleaning up after an evening of severe storms and tornadoes. ABC's Rhiannon Alley spending time at a busy airport.
22: These storms have really wreaked havoc on Northeast airports. More than 2,300 flights have been canceled, more than 500 of them right here at LaGuardia Airport. And we've seen more than 5,000 delays.
5: The CDC confirming more than 4,100 cases of that parasitic bacteria linked to iceberg lettuce. Is ABC's Jim Ryan.
23: The good news about cyclosporiasis comes from Health and Human Services Secretary Robert F. Kennedy Jr.
25: We do have the outbreak under control.
23: The bad news for Taco Bell is that at least 4 lawsuits have been filed by people who say they caught the brutal stomach bug after eating at the fast food restaurant. Up the supply chain, says Kennedy.
25: We and the companies that are involved have implemented a recall.
23: The CDC is investigating nearly 7,000 confirmed or suspected cases of cyclosporiasis. Jim Ryan, ABC News.
5: Official data from the Congo shows at least 999 people have died in the Ebola outbreak, which has been the fastest growing in history. As of Monday, nearly 2,500 cases had been recorded. The House moving to head off a potential government shutdown before the November midterms, passing a bill to fund the federal government through December 4th. You're listening to ABC News.
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5: This is a bit worrisome, to say the least. It's now been confirmed that 2 of OpenAI's advanced artificial intelligence models went rogue recently and attacked a digital library.
28: OpenAI says this happened during testing in a controlled environment, but the AI models managed to escape containment. connected to the internet and hack the library of computer code. A startup called Hugging Face. OpenAI is calling it an unprecedented cyber incident, and they're now reinforcing safeguards.
5: ABC's Hannah Batah. An election error revealed in New Jersey, where Governor Mikey Sherrill says more than 6,000 non-citizens were mistakenly added to voter rolls. Here's ABC's Mary Bruce.
6: She described it basically as a software error, but that they've discovered it and are now taking steps to remedy it. In fact, she made a point of underscoring their efforts at transparency here, saying we don't deflect, deny, or exploit problems for our gain. She said we find them and we fix them.
5: ABC's Mary Bruce. The White House quick to respond, once again pushing the president's voting bill that would require voter ID and proof of citizenship. New York City Mayor Zoran Mamdani on the Prime Minister of Israel.
7: Benjamin Netanyahu is a war criminal, the architect of a horrific genocide against the Palestinian people. He is responsible for the killing of more than 73,000 people.
5: He says that New York doesn't have the power to arrest Netanyahu and charge him with war crimes in Gaza, but he says the federal government could and should. I'm Sherry Preston, ABC News.
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8: Market right now and in our economy, Aaron?
9: Well, I mean, as it pertains to nominal GDP, there's, you know, everyone likes to look at the real GDP rate, but when we look at earnings, it's a great point. You know, revenues are nominal. Earnings growth is nominal, and it's not adjusted for inflation. And so, nominal GDP still has some significant importance here in the market. And, you know, maybe we're hovering at it around 5% for the year.
8: Paul, estimate, MO, 4.91%. And it's called a five. They came in at 7.6.
10: Yep.
8: I think that speaks to the whole system right now.
10: Yeah, absolutely. So what are we talking about here, Aaron? I mean, where do you see we're coming in? We're right in the teeth of earnings here. Have earnings been good enough? Will they be good enough to support this market from your perspective?
9: It's going to be interesting, Paul. I mean, last quarter, 26% earnings growth. This quarter, expected to be above 20 on an annualized basis. Banks came out strong. Healthcare, there was much more of a sort of a discernment. You had insurers strong, medtech weak. And now we're rolling into the hyperscaler conversation with Alphabet reporting after the close today. You know, I think sentiment has been very solid, particularly among institutions, but also retail. If you look at the AAII, it's hovering at elevated levels. And so, you know, I think the bar is high right now for earnings season, but we just may meet the bar. But you know, the fear of missing out is also something that we've been seeing over the last several weeks, particularly as it pertains to semiconductors. We've had a nice 15% correction since the peak and 15, almost 20% correction. And that's in the midst of a period where earnings estimates for semis are up over 100% year over year. So a shift in sentiment can alter the market structure quite significantly.
10: Hey, Aaron, I mean, I'm looking at the bond market here. I mean, boy, the rates are really getting noticeable here. The 2-year treasury, 4.25%, the 10-year, 4.62%, the 30-year, 5.13%. I mean, the coupons here in fixed income, whether you want to take credit risk or not, are really something to look at. How are you thinking about the fixed income market these days?
9: Well, I mean, real rates are over, they're about, what, 230-ish? We have 10-year break-evens this morning at 227. So, you know, we haven't seen rates as attractive on a real basis for almost 3 years, I think, since the fall of 23.
10: Yep.
9: So, you know, certainly some cushion there. But, of course, we have the Fed in play. We have concerns that about our fiscal deficits running away from us at over 6% debt growth to GDP.
1: News release,
9: and that's a real concern.
11: Nathan, the cycle of violence extended into an 11th day.
8: Do you hear that, Paul?
10: Yeah, I do hear that.
8: Okay. I hear we have some technical difficulties in the control room. Okay. We're getting it solved as well.
10: And dials and things.
8: I think we got Aaron. Are you still there?
9: I am here, Tom.
8: Okay, thank you. We had some technical difficulties in the... They watched The Odyssey last night.
10: Yeah, they're not thinking clearly.
8: They saw it on IMAX. Aaron, we got Google coming out today. I mean, I got the French yield back to 07. Paul mentions all the other tension there. Philippine peso is going to pop a 62 here. Good luck, Mr. Marcos, with that. But, Aaron, we're focused on Google. I mean, the earnings are going to be literally too good to be true, right?
9: Well, we'll have to see. I mean, I think the market is very focused on not just the ad revenue, but as it pertains to AI, what does Google's cloud growth look like relative to estimates, relative to, you know, sort of market share? What is the CapEx going to look like? It could be a read through for all the other hyperscalers out there. And then, you know, the question around profitability, and, you know, just sort of monetization more generally around Gemini, and whether or not this sort of open source frontier models are potentially more of a threat than we thought, or perhaps less.
8: Aaron, thank you so much for joining us. Really appreciate having you on. Aaron Kennan with us this morning to get started here. We're getting more data checks, and the data checks will be complex today because the world is complex as well. Joining us now, Tina Fordham. She has been absolutely on fire out on LinkedIn, Fordham Global Foresight, with all of the international relations, the fractured foreign policy that we're facing now. Tina, I've got to go to the single item overnight that I believe the President of the United States, going after the nuclear efforts of Iran, has decided to give nuclear to Saudi Arabia. What are we giving to Saudi Arabia that's any different than Iran?
12: Well, the security pact, the nuclear sharing agreement, is normally regarded in international affairs circles as being part of a proliferation of access to weapons of mass destruction. But I think for the White House, this is seen as a way to level the playing field in the region and give a loyal ally that is also an adversary of Iran some protection and some peace of mind. And that is probably much needed.
10: Tina, we heard from Secretary of Defense Hegseth yesterday testifying before Congress here. I think a lot of people were trying to get a sense of how does the U.S. pursue its war with Iran with an eye on getting out of there? I mean, a lot of folks are unsure why we were there in the first place. Now we're trying to figure out how we get out of there in a positive scenario. Do you have any view of how this might play out?
12: I mean,

0: Imani wouldn't be here if it wasn't for St. Jude, and I can't imagine a better place to be.
1: You know, it's a cliche thing to say, but I feel like my faith in humanity has been restored. 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
4: 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We have got higher oil prices this morning, and that is keeping a lid on sentiment after both the U.S. and Iran signaled they were in no mood to restart talks following an escalation in their conflict. Brent crude up 3.75% at $94.42 a barrel. West Texas Intermediate crude up 3.5% at $87.31 a barrel. Over to futures we go, and we're seeing a lot of red arrows here, once again led lower by NASDAQ 100 futures and those AI-related stocks. So NASDAQ 100 down 231 points, or about 0.8%. Dow futures down 0.1%, or 72 points. S&P futures down 0.3%, or about 22 points. Shares of the AI energy company GE Vernova down 5.5%. A higher full-year revenue outlook falling flat here with investors. That's after a rally that pushed the stock up 65% so far this year. GE Vernova also facing some weakness in its wind unit. Now, things really heat up after the closing bell. That's when we get profit reports from Alphabet and Tesla. A separate report today shows Tesla's Cybertruck is shaping up to be a big disappointment. Only 7,100 U.S. sales have been registered this year, and that was partly boosted by Elon Musk's SpaceX buying up its own fleet of Cybertrucks. Tesla down about 0.4% here ahead of its earnings later today. That's your Bloomberg Business Flash. Tom and Paul.
5: Alexis, thanks so much. This could be wonderful. Matt Rosisky with us, head of fixed income client portfolio management at Vanguard. Matt, one of the crutches I have is to go to the iconic Vanguard Total Bond Market Index Fund, which the symbol you memorize, folks, in the game, VBTLX. And Matt, I just did a total return survey after bonds were busted in 2022, and I got back 10 years, I've made 1.4% per year with reinvestment in one of the great, great iconic bond funds. But granted, it's been a moonshot coming off the bottom of 2022. What will it be? Do bonds taper out and give me a decent total return? Or can the moonshot of price appreciation continue?
6: Well, good morning there, Tom. Nice to be on the show again. Nice to talk to you from our office down in Pennsylvania. You know, the return in the bond market, as you know, Tom, it's all about income. And particularly when you look at where we're seeing yields in the high quality parts of the bond market, that's the story. And when you think about your forward return expectations, you really should look squarely in yield with respect to all those high quality bond sectors. I think the interesting thing for the fixed income market today is we have this merry-go-round of risks, whether it's, you know, we're talking about geopolitics, then we're talking about the Fed and understanding its reaction function. And obviously AI continues to be there, but there's kind of two swim lanes I'd really point to, Tom. Investment grade credit spreads are really range bound between 70 and 90 basis points. And you look at 10-year treasuries in that range between, you know, 4.25 around 4.75. So we kind of continue to bounce around regardless of all these risks, and the income is quite attractive.
7: Hey, Matt, one of the things we've seen in the fixed income market, which is a little bit unique here, so much investment grade new issuance from the technology sector. I mean, if I'm a bond salesman on Wall Street, you're one of the first people I call to buy some of this stuff. What's your response here? What do you and your clients think about a lot of this technology investment grade bond issuance?
6: This has been a persistent theme. And look, I think we've had 10, 11, 12 consecutive weeks of $50+ billion of issuance. And, you know, last week it was Amazon, and now we have the banks. This is a persistent theme. The number, I think it's, you know, $250 billion just coming out of the hyperscaler. So this is going to be a persistent record. Regardless of all of the issuance in the market, I think what you'll find is there's good two-way flow and there's good interest in these types of names coming to the market, largely because of the yield story. You're picking up north of 5%. Which, as you mentioned earlier in the conversation, Tom, going back to 2022, you weren't able to figure that. You weren't able to find that in the bond market back then.
7: So, I mean, is 2026 a year where, I mean, I'm looking at the yields moving higher and higher and higher. Am I just clipping coupons here? Is that my game here in 26 going into 27 in the bond market?
6: We think ultimately it's a coupon clipping environment. You know, for the first half of the year, the bond market's given you, you know, very modest returns of really pretty much flattish returns. But as we come through the rest of the year, there's a lot of focus on the tail risk of inflation. And obviously the last couple of days, the tensions within the Middle East are no doubt having an effect on oil markets. I was listening to the show earlier, you know, you were talking about French yields, European yields. All of this is quite a big story. We're not suggesting folks go really far out on the yield curve. There's certainly a lot of fiscal risks that are baked in. You know, for the most part, the belly of the curve, that 2 to 7-ish year part of the market, is quite attractive. There's a good amount of income there. And also, when you look at not just nominals, I think the big story, it's where real yields are. That's something that I think is quite notable, picking up more than 2% in reals. You're getting quite good compensation on top of what else you can buy in the market. And certainly when we have some of these risks, owning high quality fixed income is not a bad thing to have in portfolios.
7: Still, if I look at the IN screen on the Bloomberg terminal, the best total return so far year to date's been in high yield. Are you comfortable with that kind of credit risk?
6: Look, we're thinking about high yield within our multi-sector portfolios. It's a component of the allocation. But the good thing about the high yield market, and then we'll continue to kind of look at this, it's all about income. 7.25%, I think that's where index yields are today. You know, when you think about that relative to an equity market that, and some people might focus on it being a little bit stretched, it's a way to reduce some exposure there and focus on a lot of income. And ultimately, the high yield market is much better credit quality than it has been over previous cycles.
5: Matt, thank you. Matt Rosensky is with Vanguard, head of fixed income client portfolios there. And just interesting to say the least, I'm just looking at the price side here on a yield 30-year bond right now, 5.14%. With our news in New York City is Michael Barnes.
8: Thank you very much. A government spokesperson says Iraq's prime minister plans to visit Iran Thursday. It comes as the U.S. military says it completed the 11th night of strikes on Iran as attacks across the Middle East overshadowed diplomatic efforts to salvage an interim ceasefire deal that has collapsed. Meanwhile, the Pentagon has confirmed that a third service member was killed in Friday's attack on a base in Jordan. He is identified as Sergeant Angel Rampersad, 28, of New York. President Trump says he was going to Dover for the dignified transfer of the U.S. service members killed in the region last week.
9: I'll be going to Dover for something that I feel is it's a great honor for me to do it. These are people that want it, and they feel like I do, that Iran cannot have a nuclear weapon. Very simple.
8: So far, at least 18 service members have been killed since the U.S.-Iran war. New Jersey Governor Mikey Sherrill says about 6,600 people who identified themselves as non-citizens were registered to vote in 2023 and 2024. Sherrill says it was due to a software error in the state's motor vehicle system. Meanwhile, it has fueled President Trump to push Congress to pass the Save America Act to address what he claims is widespread electoral fraud. People in New York and New Jersey are cleaning up after severe storms rolled through the area. The National Weather Service will survey two possible tornadoes in New Jersey. Bloomberg meteorologist Craig Allen.
10: Severe thunderstorms hit the mid-Atlantic and northeast states again yesterday, and some resulted in extensive damage. The National Weather Service teams We'll be investigating these areas today, looking for evidence of a tornado touchdown and intensities ranging from EF0 to possibly as strong as EF2, 110 miles per hour or more for the winds.
8: Bloomberg meteorologist Craig Allen. Meanwhile, tropical storm Bertha, with 50-mile-per-hour winds, nears the northern Gulf Coast, churning at about 5 miles an hour. Global news 24 hours a day and whenever you want it with Bloomberg News Now. I'm Michael Barr, and this is Bloomberg. Tom, Paul, Alexis.
5: Michael Barr, thanks so much. We got to back up here and talk about the Phil Orlando regression to the mean.
7: Yeah.
5: Because you're like, remember 06, 07, you and I were looking at year-over-year housing prices going... Really?
7: Yep, absolutely.
5: Then boom. That's, a lot of people boom, feel that way right now about this bull market.
7: Yeah.
5: Really?
7: What I come back to, guys like Phil Orlando and some other folks, it's driven by earnings here. I mean, it's, you know, and if you focus on earnings, that explains all of it, arguably. I mean, the Fed's not helping out here. They're not saying they're going to be out there cutting rates. So
5: they're not hurting. To me, it's not only that they're not helping, but they're hurting right now. Tony Dwyer was very good on that.
7: Yep.
5: I can't encourage
7: you to sit on the sidelines, let corporate America do what it does, and the market will react. And that's kind of what I think we're seeing here.
5: I think Tony Dwyer, he's never recovered from his kids going to camp. I think he had one summer where he had five kids in camp.
7: Nice.
5: It's painful.
7: Get him out.
5: From New York City, it's Bloomberg Surveillance.
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5: Good morning, everybody. Just to give you a window into how it works here, management, they have like three or four ways they talk to me.
7: Okay.
5: Yesterday, management came up, Tom, you got a second? I'm like, oh, this is just deadly. They go, just can you get to Alexis quicker in the newspapers?
7: Yep. I know.
5: It's so valuable.
7: Yep.
5: I mean, Sparta's like, can you just get to her quicker? The newspapers. A. Christophorus. Good morning.
4: Good morning, guys. We're going to start with the New York Times. And we can still talk about the World Cup, can't
7: sure.
4: we?
7: Yeah.
4: Even though it was just
5: yes.
4: Sunday. All right. Fair. So there are a final overall accounting of the games. Still has not been released, but we do to have some numbers now on pockets of how the local economy did. So here you go. Surprise, surprise. Bars and restaurants cashed in on all those watch parties.
7: Yep.
4: Beer sales at bars in the New York, New Jersey area up 14%.
7: Nice.
4: Uber got a ton of business. Get this, it completed 42,000 trips Jeez. During eight games.
7: Yep.
4: Twice as much as expected. City Bike had its biggest month ever.
7: Really?
4: Can you believe nice. It?
7: Okay.
4: People came here
7: yep.
4: from overseas and they got the bikes. 5.5 million trips. Hotels expected a surge. A lot of them did not do as well as expected. Airbnb did very well in New Jersey.
7: Okay.
4: Up 37% in places like Jersey City and Newark. Yep. But here in New York City, you know, we have those strict regulations for Airbnb. Yep. So it was actually down 8%.
7: Wow.
4: But here's the stat that really got me. The dating pool expanded. The dating app
7: wow.
4: Tinder saw a 35% jump
7: nice.
4: In international visitors in the New York area on the day Brazil faced Morocco at MetLife. Discuss.
7: There you
4: right?
7: go. Awesome. I saw on my social media feed, this kid, he was a New Jersey Transit rider, left his seat, took the bus to the train to the Penn Station, the subway home, like an hour and a half.
4: Oh,
7: that was pretty darn good.
4: Oh, you think that's good? Okay,
7: I
4: don't do that,
7: great.
4: So I don't know. Okay.
7: I mean, you know, there's a...
4: During the game? During the
7: he
4: game.
7: Left right at the end of the game.
4: Okay.
7: Says, I'm leaving my seat, and I'm getting
4: and
7: on the train. I'm getting on the subway.
4: Right.
7: I'm now at my home, hour and a half.
4: So maybe it wasn't as bad as everybody thought, but guess what? It was still a lot of money. What is it, usually at $13? It was like $100.
5: I'm fascinated where third quarter earnings are ending September 30, including those first three, 4 weeks of July.
4: Yeah, that'll be very telling.
5: For all sorts of different companies.
4: True.
5: Next.
4: All right, Wall Street Journal. Retirement accounts. I love this title. Retirement accounts are being supercharged like never before with startup stocks, and it is creating the mother of all tax breaks for just a select few. So the Wall Street Journal did this analysis, found more than 1,000 individuals had IRA balances of at least $25 million.
7: What?
4: 200 Americans had balances of $100 million. Mind you, the average is about $268,000. I don't
7: okay.
4: even think that's a little high. So here's what's happening. Some investors are undervaluing their shares in startups or companies that aren't public. They're then pouring them into their 401k accounts. So they're ballooning while they're in those accounts, and they're getting the tax advantage
7: yep.
4: because
7: okay.
4: of it.
7: Very cool.
4: So now we've got a handful of lawmakers planning to introduce a bill
7: sure.
4: that would require annual withdrawals from accounts over $10 million in individual accounts. And they want to close that loophole, they say, for the ultra-wealthy.
5: This is never-ending. It's never-ending. I could go on all day about it, but this isn't the place. It's just never. They're just going after everybody in their retirement accounts and the battles for risk.
4: There are so few tax havens, so people, you know, they got smart. They want to all put it in there.
5: You got another story? I have another one. Seconds?
4: The Financial Times. Why the dirty martini is London's new
5: drink. Oh, this is a minute at least. Continue.
4: So, Mad Men, if you watched it, it made it glamorous. James Bond, shaken, not stirred. Sure, yep. So it makes the drink aspirational. But dirty martini is back. It has become a staple of the Gen Z set at bars across London.
5: Yeah.
4: 70% of the customers ordering are women. TikTok, of course, making the dirty martini filthier than ever, so that's helping. They say there's this nostalgic appeal, this idea of refinement. And look, it even has its little own emoji. Do you ever look at your phone emojis? The dirty martini or the martini. There's a little emoji there. Oh, that means it's having its moment.
5: Shout out to Colby, who has such a dirty martini that I think it's a glass of olive juice with a splash of gin. It's like a big deal now, though, really?
4: No, it is. And I love them, actually.
7: Okay.
4: If they're right, that's my drink of choice.
5: Hotel Chelsea.
4: I like tart. Okay.
5: Hotel Chelsea downtown, one olive, hunk of lemon, hunk of onion.
4: Oh.
5: That's the way to do it. It's wonderfully balanced. Guess what? We're getting back to music. I got a note from Cy. Enough Macarena, Spanish music. Mr. Petty saves us.
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6: Suggesting how Spokane police should handle protests in response to Spokane's ICE protests last summer. What's being recommended to law enforcement going forward?
9: And it is the hottest day of our week, and fire danger is rising with the temperatures. We're tracking the fire threat and more smoke this morning.
6: Thousands of voters in Spokane County will have to get new ballots ahead of Washington's primary due to an error. What's causing the reissue? Coming up. Live on KXLY Plus and 4 News Now, you're watching Good Morning Northwest. Thanks for starting your day with us. I'm Rob King. Natalie Grant has the morning off. Today is Wednesday, July 22nd. Let's start things off with meteorologist Matt Gray. And it's going to be pretty much run back yesterday.
9: The same as it ever was, except it's going to be a little bit hotter and even less comfortable for the afternoon. And we are starting off a little bit cooler, especially in Spokane, which is going to feel a little more refreshing as you step out the door here. And at least for Spokane, our air quality is a tad nicer than what we saw yesterday. So let's take a look here. Now on the West Plains, not much has changed. We are still in that unhealthy for sensitive groups range for the airport area, Airway Heights, Medical Lake, Cheney, out to Reardon and Davenport, but just a very slight easterly drift in our winds has now kind of push things into moderate for Spokane proper and all across the valley through the I-90 corridor. Now that kind of easterly drift has kind of pushed a lot of smoke concentration now into central Washington. Moses Lake, you're waking up to unhealthy air quality this morning. Same goes for the Ritzville area. And we're just going to have this smoke kind of swirling around the Columbia Basin for most, if not the entirety of the day today. It is going to be a hot one, and it is still going to be smoky. Limited visibility throughout the day. And yes, instead of mid-90s, how about some upper 90s and a chance for low 100s in your forecast in a few spots going into the end of your afternoon. So with the hot temperatures, obviously the fire danger will increase as we head into the afternoon. And there is even more to come as we are going to be tracking the threat for thunderstorms and gusty winds coming up in your full forecast.
6: Matt, thanks. We now know how much the U.S. has spent on the war in Iran and how much more money could be needed. We're also hearing from the loved ones of three American soldiers killed over the weekend. ABC's Karen Waz in D.C. with the details.
10: It's the 11th straight night that the U.S. has attacked Iran. New video this morning shows warplanes taking off from an aircraft carrier, hitting Iranian targets. Defense Secretary Pete Hegseth tells Congress the war has cost more than $37 billion. The administration now asking for another $67 billion. Some Democratic lawmakers furious.
24: The Trump administration's efforts have been an utter and complete failure to win this war
8: to this point.
11: Your characterization of this incredible effort as a failure is reckless.
8: I use the word failure to their leaders. You, sir, are the failure.
12: He has told us over 40 times now that a deal is near and the war will be over soon.
10: ABC's Mary Bruce asked President Trump how it will all end.
14: So what, talks are
24: you know
14: still
24: something
14: possible?
24: That I don't know? Do you know something I don't know?
14: Well, tell us.
24: I will tell you. They want to desperately meet.
10: But Trump has repeatedly said this over the 5 months of the war, in which 18 service members have died. The Pentagon identified two more American soldiers killed over the weekend, 28-year-old Sergeant Angel Romprasad of New York and 30-year-old Sergeant Michael Swinton from North Carolina. Swinton's wife tells ABC News he was an incredible husband and father of two young children. The youngest soldier killed recently, 19-year-old Isabella Gonzalez from Texas. Her high school friend, heartbroken.
14: My really good friend, you know, she's not here anymore. And I didn't even get to see her. I didn't even get to say bye.
10: Now President Trump is issuing a new threat to strike Pickaxe Mountain, a site near one of Iran's main nuclear enrichment facilities. If the U.S. does this, Iran warns it could target any American entity in the region. Karen Hua, ABC News, Washington.
6: Well, back here at home, the Office of the Police Ombudsman is releasing its report on last summer's ICE protest in Spokane. It recommends Spokane police work proactively to prepare for safer response to large protests. The protest took place on June 11th. Former Spokane City Council President Ben Stuckert urged people to come to the ICE facility just north of Riverfront Park to support people who were detained and about to be transported to an ICE facility in Tacoma. The report notes that SPD allowed the protest to go on for several hours before declaring an unlawful assembly. And that's when officers arrested people, fired pepper balls, beanbag rounds, and irritants into the crowd. The report lists 26 recommendations for the city and SPD going forward. Some of those include creating protocols for incidents involving federal immigration facilities, federal requests for assistance, or protests related to immigration enforcement. It also says SPD should require a written or recorded mission statement during First Amendment or crowd management events, and integrate de-escalation policies into any First Amendment and crowd management operations. Spokane Mayor Lisa Brown and Police Chief Kevin Hall released a joint statement on the report, writing that the Office of the Police Ombuds exists to promote accountability and public confidence in local law enforcement by providing independent review of police actions and thoughtful policy recommendations. Independent oversight strengthens the credibility, professionalism, and integrity of the Spokane Police Department, and we look forward to thoroughly reviewing the rest of the report and the remaining recommendations to guide how we can continue making improvements for the safety of our community and officers. And you can read through the rest of the report and the statement from city officials by finding the story on our website at KXLY.com. Three people in Spokane Valley have been arrested after a search warrant was served at a home tied to an ongoing drug and firearms investigation. That's according to the Spokane Valley Investigative Unit and the U.S. Marshals Service. The agencies say the warrant was served yesterday to a nuisance home near the intersection of South Century Court and Sullivan Road. They seized packaged fentanyl, powder methamphetamine, crack cocaine, and several thousand rounds of ammunition. They also seized five vehicles. Four people were detained, but only three of them were arrested on various drug charges. The agencies say this home is the same residence connected to Jack Gentry, who was arrested on July 10th after a federal grand jury indicted him on multiple counts of distributing fentanyl and methamphetamine. Additional arrests or charges on this case are still possible. Almost 6,000 voters in Spokane County will get new ballots in the mail for next month's primary election. And that's because of a boundary issue that caused certain ballot measures not to be included on their original ballot. The county elections office says Airway Heights voters are missing the library district levy from their ballots. And in parts of Spokane, voters are missing the STA sales tax renewal from their original ballot. The elections office says the boundary issues that caused the error have been corrected, and anyone impacted should expect a new ballot in their mailbox in the coming days. The county elections office encourages everyone to return their new ballots, even if they've already returned their original one. Election officials say a process is in place to ensure only one ballot will be counted. The Spokane County Board of Commissioners met Tuesday to discuss whether or not they would add a potential 0.2% sales tax to the ballot in November. The tax would fund a new jail and overhaul how criminal justice would function in Spokane County. After much discussion amongst the board and with the Safe and Healthy Spokane Task Force, the board ultimately decided not to put the initiative on the ballot. Board members citing a lack of concrete direction that would allow voters to be fully informed in time for the November election.
13: Discussion today really reflected that I think the board is committed to the greater project of improving public safety and health in the community, but we do need some additional time before we are ready to move a ballot measure forward on that topic.
6: Commissioner Chris Jordan says the board is eager to get to work to bring a plan to the public for the next election cycle. Well, as we take a live look outside, drivers have been seeing backups and delays on Argonne Road in Millwood this month. Here's what it looks like this morning. The city's been working on repaving part of the road. It's causing problems for business owners. Greg Mott has owned Corner Door Fountain and Books for 34 years. With northbound lanes blocked off, he says it's harder for people to get to the businesses on that side of the road. He says people have been steering clear of the road and fewer customers have been coming through the door.
15: What the large reader boards said to do was to take alternate routes, and that's what they're doing, is taking alternate routes, and that not only includes the road, but that includes all the businesses that are along the road.
6: Once crews are done with the northbound lanes, they'll move on to the other side, and the city has been posting project updates on its website, but doesn't have an end date listed. Your Good Morning Northwest time is 5:09, and meteorologist Matt Gray is in with another dreary start to the day.
9: Yeah, dreary start to the day here, and unhealthy air quality as you wake up in Moses Lake this morning. Regardless of your air quality number, now we've had multiple days of this. Just want to make sure that you are taking it easy out there. That long-term exposure can get to you sometimes. I know I was feeling a little bit yesterday afternoon. So your forecast is coming up. We've got a lot to talk about as some changes are on the way for the end of the week.
6: Well, we've all been baking for the last couple of days, so where are the best places to cool off? After the break, we'll tell you where you can beat the heat next. Plus, cyclosporia, legionnaires, and measles all impacting parts of the country. The concerns about how the CDC is handling these outbreaks is next.
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7: Welcome back. Your time is 5:13. Here's a look at what's new on Good Morning Northwest. The CDC has now confirmed more than 4,100 cases of cyclosporiasis, making 2026 the worst year for the parasitic infection on record. Yesterday, Health Secretary RFK Jr. said the outbreak, which has hospitalized more than 300 people since May, is under control. Kennedy pushed back on growing criticism of the CDC ending its mandatory reporting of cyclosporiasis cases last year in one of its surveillance programs, saying surveillance is still taking place. OpenAI says an autonomous agent powered by its advanced AI models went rogue during a security test. It apparently triggered a hack that compromised the infrastructure of AI startup Hugging Face last week. In a blog post, OpenAI said it was testing the capabilities of some of its most advanced models in a controlled environment, but that the agent managed to escape containment, reach the internet, and break into Hugging Face to try to satisfy its testing goal. OpenAI said the breakout was an unprecedented cyber incident involving state-of-the-art cyber capabilities, and that the company was reinforcing its safeguards. About 6,600 non-citizens were accidentally added to New Jersey's voter rolls, and about 400 cast improper ballots in recent elections. That's according to the state's governor. Governor Mickey Schurel says this stemmed from a serious software glitch at the State Motor Vehicle Commission that began in 2023 before she took office. She added that even though these people indicated that they weren't citizens while applying for a driver's license, they were registered as voters through no fault of their own. Severe thunderstorms are unleashing catastrophic flooding across central West Virginia. Tuesday, as more than 5 inches of rain fell in about 6 hours. The National Weather Service issued a flash flood emergency, the highest level of flood warning, and tagged it as, quote, a particularly dangerous situation. The storms also spawned tornadoes and damaging winds from Kentucky to New Jersey as they swept through the Ohio Valley and Mid-Atlantic regions.
8: All right, let's plan your day here, which is going to be, well, the same story that we've had, unfortunately, for the past couple of days. Smoky skies, and you can see how the sky actually gets a lot darker as you look downward here into that smoke layer this morning. 68 degrees, a little bit cooler than recent days. We will be sizzling, though, this afternoon. It's going to be our hottest day of the week. Upper 90s, some low 100s out there with that smoke and haze. Some isolated thunder rolling in as we get after midnight, as we see a couple of changes coming for your Thursday forecast.
7: Well, if you're looking to beat the heat, splash pads around Spokane are open Mondays through Saturdays at 19 different parks. In Spokane County, the North Side and South Side Aquatic Centers are open 7 days a week with 2 public swim periods. And due to the extreme heat, the city of Spokane will be activating its inclement weather plan, so more shelter beds will be available. Street outreach teams will also be handing out water, providing sunscreen and electrolyte packages. Oh, it's good to stay hydrated. Drink more water than you think. Your Good Morning Northwest time is 5:16. A proposed housing development causing water concerns in Spokane Valley. Coming up next, the Trentwood Irrigation District considering adding homes to its water area, but hear why current neighbors are not on board. Plus, later on Good Morning Northwest, it can be hard to keep your kids busy indoors during smoky weather, but we'll show you some spots where you can stay cool and breathe easy.
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0: Business of Entertainment report. Media dealmaking is in full swing, whether it's Fox and Roku or Comcast, spinning off NBC Universal. Grace Lee, partner and managing director and co-lead of the media and entertainment practice at Alex Partners, explains the uptick.
1: If we look at the capital market's willingness to pay for the scale on a premium is the highest in the recent decades. So that actually forces the company to build up their scale because of these highly levered mega mergers. Some of them will have to spin off some of their assets.
0: When it comes to the competitive media rights landscape,
1: the big tech or new medias are willing to pay up for these global attractive leagues, whether it's the NFL or F1. They use a lot of their first party data as well as AI technology to understand the uplift that these content create for their subscription revenue. Whereas for mid-tier sports, I don't think they will continue to demand high pricing going forward because they face aging population.
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6: Welcome back. Your time is 5:20. The Trentwood Irrigation District met to discuss whether or not they would annex water to a potential housing development. Could see 500 homes built on the Spokane River in Spokane Valley. Daniel Purcell was at the meeting to hear from the board and many who lined up to oppose the annexation.
7: At tonight's Trentwood Irrigation District meeting, many of the board members discussed the potential positives that annexing water to a potential 500-home development could have on the district and its infrastructure needs, including building a new well for the service area.
8: It is a huge benefit to our current customers and future customers.
7: This isn't the first time this issue has been brought before an irrigation district. Just last year, the Pasadena Park Irrigation District held a public vote to see how their community felt about the proposed development, which was widely rejected by voters.
9: 95% of the people in our community in Pasadena Irrigation District voted in opposition, and now these developers are going to Trentwood Irrigation District in hopes that there won't be a vote.
10: About 24 protesters showed up before the meeting to make their voices heard, and they say no to any proposed developments.
9: To propose development to be voted against and to re-propose development in a different place where there won't be an election is wildly offensive.
7: The Trentwood Irrigation District went on to pass the annexation of water to the proposed development by a vote of 4-1 without a public vote in Spokane Valley. Daniel Purcell, 4 News Now.
6: All right, Daniel, thank you. Well, we're taking a live look right now at Argonne Road, where you can see those cones set up, construction ongoing in that area. At this time of the morning, cars moving pretty freely, but we'll expect this to back up throughout the day. And we'll hear from business owners coming up on Good Morning Northwest about the headaches this is causing. And Matt, if you can't tell from the heat, from the smoke, and from the construction, it's summer here in the Inland Northwest.
11: Oh, my goodness. The construction slows you down. The smoke's been slowing us down. I mean, you can look, it's kind of like dark out there still here as we're at 522. Now, the sun is up. It's just kind of working through the smoke layer here. It's a little bit darker than it would be otherwise. at this time of the morning, this time of the year. Air quality index here and is basically right on the borderline at 97 between moderate and unhealthy for sensitive groups here. The dividing line is about 100. So really, we're not that much different in Spokane than where we were yesterday. We're just on the yellow side of the line. Meanwhile, the West Plains, still in that unhealthy for sensitive group range for Airway Heights, and that does extend down to Cheney. We've been sitting in moderate air quality, but poor visibility around Coeur d'Alene basically all week, and we continue that for another day. We showed you earlier that the smoke is going to continue to largely sit across the Columbia Basin, and I expect that to continue here as we head towards noon. We'll also likely see some thicker smoke around places like Pullman or Moscow, and then across much of Whitman County here as we go through the course of the day. Now, some interesting stuff happening here into the afternoon. We see a little bit of wind coming through the gaps in the Cascades here, and we see with the heat that we're expecting for this afternoon, I mean, we're going to be close to triple digits across the basin here, that those bigger fires, Madrid Fire, and you've got the Kaiser Canyon Fire, and then you got a couple of fires that the model is trying to really take off here for the afternoon up high in the wilderness of the Cascades, and those will be smoke producers as well. So things by the time we get to early tomorrow morning are kind of concentrated in between Spokane and Moses Lake, with the air quality actually a little bit better as you work your way west from Moses Lake towards the Columbia River in the Wenatchee area. That is then going to work its way into Thursday afternoon, where we will see the smoke actually probably get a little bit thicker around Spokane and Coeur d'Alene, and by the afternoon, with strong winds fueling these fires, well, now any potential clearing gets negated by the additional fire activity. So a Thursday, I think, is going to be a bit of a mixed bag here, and there may be periods where we see some notably better visibility and better air quality, but I don't know how long those will last. Your temperatures right now are in the 50s and 60s. It's a little bit cooler to start our day. Very low wind speeds. That's going to keep our, it's going to keep that smoke hanging around. Temperatures are going to be in the middle to upper 90s. It is going to be a hot one for this afternoon. Going into Thursday, we've got those dry thunderstorms that we mentioned earlier, along with breezy conditions and getting windy on Saturday, Rob, enough that we've got a possible weather alert day for fire danger.
12: Oh, goodness.
11: Yeah.
12: We can't catch a break. No.
11: Can't catch a break. At least it's going to be a little bit cooler here heading into next week, but we'll have to see as far as the air quality picture goes. Still
12: hopefully
11: a long way there.
12: A little more wind kind of blow some of that smoke out.
11: Yeah.
12: All right, Matt, thank you. Your Good Morning Northwest time is 5:25. The Mariners continuing their hunt for the AL West. Coming up in an interleague battle with the Cincinnati Reds, we'll show you how the M's followed up Monday night's drubbing. That's next Morning Sports.
13: 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Farmers in Washington's Asotin, Garfield, and Whitman counties are now eligible for federal emergency loans after USDA declared the area a natural disaster because of drought. The designation gives producers access to low-interest FSA loans to help replace livestock or equipment, reorganize operations, or refinance certain debts. Neighboring counties in Washington, Idaho, and Oregon also qualify for loans. The drought designation follows prolonged severe to exceptional drought conditions during the growing season. Producers have until March 8th to apply for assistance. Farmers and ranchers continue to struggle with a difficult farm economy. Faith Parham, economist with the American Farm Bureau Federation, says the latest estimates show shortfalls in the multiple billions of dollars. Parham says there are several reasons the challenges are increasing.
14: The first is farmers are price takers, not price makers. So whatever the market price is, they have to take. When input costs are low, which is our second issue, that works out pretty well for them. However, we've seen skyrocketing input costs that have really made it hard for the balance sheet to align.
13: Even after recent federal help bolstered the rural economy, Parham said more is needed.
14: We're very thankful for all of the work Congress did in H.R. 1 that increased funding to a lot of our very vital farm safety net programs like ARC and PLC and crop insurance. But farmers are seeing that first payment this October. And we all know that there has been great global disruptions across the farm economy that have made those losses even worse.
13: Once again, AFBF economist Faith Parham. If you'd like to see more of that analysis from the Farm Bureau, just check out pnwag.net. We'll have more for you there. This is the PNW Ag Network.
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17: Fifth spot, pretty well, three hits for him. Weston Wilson and Julio Rodriguez both knocked solo home runs in the seventh and eighth innings, but Nathan Lowe, ninth inning home run, put the game away. The loss evens the series at 1-1, and now the rubber match going down today, pretty early one, 12:40 p.m. And how about this for Washington State coming out yesterday? A bit of an unusual thing. The Cougs football team is going to swap their original north sideline for the south, therefore placing the visitor sideline to the north side. The switch prevents the teams from crossing over when they head to their respective exits for halftime and the end of the game. Plus, that places the road team in the hotter other sideline and, of course, the one that's right next to the big student section. Cougs season ticket holders can adjust their seating spots now by calling or emailing Athletics Tickets. And single game tickets for WSU games this fall release to Cougar Athletic Fund members coming up on Monday, July 27th, and then the general public on Wednesday, July 29th. Both those drops going down at 10 a.m. We'll be back in sports later today with the Spokane Velocity returning to town. They're facing off against Charlotte Independence.
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12: Thanks for starting your day with us. I'm Rob King. Today is Wednesday, July 22nd. Let's check in with meteorologist Matt Gray. It's another day you're going to want to be keeping your eye on the AQI.
11: That's right. Another day with air quality kind of hanging out in roughly the same place we've been for the last couple of days. where we are just a couple of points below that line, 100 on the AQI, that gets us into unhealthy for sensitive groups range. In Spokane, in other words, we're pretty close to where we were yesterday. We were only just over the other side of the line yesterday morning when we were tracking this soupy smoke that's just been sitting across the Columbia Basin. Things have become a little bit more concentrated. It's been a very slow process, but now some of the worst air quality besides around that Kaiser Canyon fire in Okanagan County this morning is around Moses Lake and around Ritzville. So as you get on the interstate from Spokane, as you head towards places like Sprague and then beyond, you are going to run into some thicker and nastier air quality. And folks around Central Washington need to be limiting their time outside, especially in those areas where you've got that unhealthy air. That's unhealthy for everyone, not just people who are a little more sensitive to smoke. And that is going to continue here as we go through the day. In the next several hours, not much change in your smoke profile here. There might be a little bit of clear around places like Brewster or Wenatchee, but we also, now our model's starting to pick up on the fact that we may see a couple of fires way up in the Cascades get a little more vigorous this afternoon as higher elevation winds are going to begin to pick up here for the end of the day. Plus, we're going to see temperatures right along the foot of the Cascades trying to get up towards triple digits this afternoon. Here are those temperatures. Yeah, 101 for places like Grand Coulee, Omak, Moses Lake, 97 in Spokane for today. We've got a lot to talk about as the fire danger rises for the rest of this week coming up.
12: All right, Matt, thanks. 13 structures have burned in the Kaiser Canyon fire, burning in Okanagan and Ferry counties. Fire officials say they expect that number to go up once they finish patrolling the burn scar. The fire is burning more than 68,000 acres, or about 106 square miles, with no containment. And one of those structures that was lost was Steve Ankeny's home. He's lived in Nespelem his whole life and wasn't expecting the fire to move as quickly as it did Saturday. He says he was able to save his dog and his neighbor's horses, but he wasn't able to salvage much from his home.
0: I thought the horses were going to get burned, so I ran back over there and cut the fence again and then let them out and, you know, pretty much just sit there and watch it burn. It was hard.
12: Ankeny has family and friends to support him, but he says it's difficult starting over. His family has set up a GoFundMe account to help him begin the road to recovery. People in southwest Spokane County, just north of Tyler, were forced to evacuate due to another wildfire burning near the intersection of South Molloy Prairie Road and West Cameron Road. Fire crews were on scene throughout the night mopping up, according to Spokane County Fire District 3. They say three structures were lost, one barn and two outbuildings. No injuries have been reported. For families looking for indoor activities to stay out of the smoke, there are options like visiting libraries and trampoline parks. One local dad tells us he checks the air quality index every morning before he plans his day with his kids.
1: Literally the first thing right now, I roll over and check on my phone in the morning because it dictates so much of your day. Roll over, check the smoke. Can we go to the lake? No. Can we work outside? No. Can we go for a walk? Maybe a couple hours in the morning.
12: Another parent said they've been planning a lot of play dates to keep their kids inside. The Spokane County Board of Commissioners discussed a temporary ban on data centers. It's a proposal that's divided the board. Commissioners Amber Waldreff and Chris Jordan proposed the moratorium, saying the county needed time to develop rules and regulations concerning large load data centers. They also mentioned the hundred of emails that they've received from community members who are concerned about a data center's impact to their electric bills and the environment.
22: The key point I just wanted to make is that a temporary 9-month moratorium will give us the time to really understand the potential impacts of these facilities before they're built and make sure that responsible rules are in place first.
12: But Commissioners Al French and Josh Kearns disagreed with the proposal and introduced their own ordinance that would regulate data centers and could be enacted by the end of August, allowing for the county to capitalize on the economic benefits of a data center.
23: Economic benefits that are provided for it, including a significant amount of tax base, tax revenue for the county, and we're currently struggling with balancing our budget.
12: And this comes after Avista announced it had entered into an agreement with a data center customer. It has since paused those negotiations. The city of Spokane has approved a 1-year moratorium on data centers. The Board of Commissioners decided to revisit this conversation in 2 weeks. Your Good Morning Northwest time is 5:30, almost 5:37. And meteorologist Matt Gray, it's another warm morning.
11: Yeah, but not as warm as the last couple of mornings here where we were in the 70s for most of it. So it actually does feel a little bit nicer out there. Still on the smoky side, however, and you can see it just looking outside here over Spokane Veterans Memorial Arena. Your forecast, including, unfortunately, some increasing fire danger as the days go by here coming up.
12: While the cost of living continues to rise, you may be paying more than your neighbor for the same goods. Coming up, we'll explain how companies are using surveillance pricing and what you can do to keep costs down. But before we go to break, here's today's Tech Bytes from ABC.
2: In today's Tech Bytes, two AI models going rogue and attacking a digital library. OpenAI says it happened during testing in a controlled environment, but the AI models escaped, connected to the internet, and hacked an AI startup. OpenAI is now reinforcing safeguards. A new flip phone is coming soon, offering a distraction-free experience. The Light Flip looks old school with keypad, buttons, and no touch screen. It also has a headphone jack and a USB-C port. And the lack of advanced tech brings the cost of the phone down to just $300. Finally, the red carpet at Dubai's International Airport is all about security and people moving quickly. It's part of a system that uses AI, biometric cameras, and flight data to identify passengers and potential threats all between 6 and 14 seconds. Imagine the difference it could make during holiday travel. Those are your Tech Bytes. I'm Hannah Batta. Have a great day.

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10: Thanks for waking up with Good Morning Northwest. It is 5:42. Starting to see something that appears to look like sky here. Now the sun's rising a little higher, and we're able to kind of pick out the top end of the smoke layer a little bit better. It is a little bit cooler than the last couple of mornings. It's 68, but we are going to be sizzling this afternoon. Hottest day of the week in the upper 90s, even a couple of low 100s out there in the Columbia Basin. Smoky and hazy, that part not changing in your forecast. There will be some other changes heading into late tonight, some isolated thunder chances after midnight, and we'll dig into that a little bit more as we track dry thunderstorms in your full forecast.
11: Well, some businesses are using consumers' personal details to set individualized prices for shoppers. So the price you pay may be vastly different from the price your coworker, neighbor, or family member pays. It's called surveillance pricing, and retailers determine what to charge you based on info like your internet browsing history, where you live, and what you've paid for similar goods in the past. The goal? They want to present you with the highest price they think you're willing to pay. The Electronic Privacy Information Center, a nonprofit that works to protect people's privacy and digital rights, is pushing to limit the practice. Thomas McBrien, is counsel at the organization.
12: It threatens affordability in a time where a lot of goods and services are more expensive than ever. It threatens privacy because it involves using our personal data against us in ways that we wouldn't expect. And it's hard for us to detect. It's hard to know when surveillance pricing is being done to you. We desperately need comprehensive privacy laws and strong surveillance pricing bans to protect ourselves.
11: McBrien says browsing for a product and then turning on incognito mode to compare the price may help you determine if a company is adjusting the price you see. And it helps to say no to cookies. Allowing cookies on a website is one way companies are able to track your personal data. It also warns shoppers to be suspicious of loyalty reward programs and individualized discounts, which may serve as cover for surveillance pricing. Your Good Morning Northwest time is 5:44. And Matt Gray, not the only busy meteorologist around. Coming up, we'll show you the heavy-hitting flooding and rain on the East Coast as Tropical Storm Bertha is expected to make landfall today.
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11: Welcome back. Your time's 5:47. It's going to be a busy day for the National Weather Service. Teams will be surveying tornado damage left behind in Kentucky and in New Jersey to determine the strength of twisters in both states. In the Gulf, Tropical Storm Bertha is on the move ahead of an expected landfall today. ABC's Hannah Batah has the latest.
20: From flash flooding in the east to Tropical Storm Bertha churning in the Gulf, multiple weather threats slamming millions across the country, powerful storms stretching from Tennessee to upstate New York. This tornado tearing through northern Kentucky, sending debris flying. West Virginia's governor declaring a state of emergency after some areas saw more than half a foot of rain in just a few hours. Emergency crews responding to reports of people trapped in their homes. The storm's also spawning at least two tornadoes in New Jersey. Fallen trees littering the roads in Stanhope. Large trees falling on homes and crushing cars in New York. North of the city, vehicles completely underwater. People forced to climb onto their car's roofs to reach higher ground.
21: Everything was like that. Next thing, like a big wave coming.
20: This bus rolling over in blinding rain on the New York State Thruway, multiple people injured. The severe weather triggering more than 2,500 flight cancellations and over 7,000 delays, with ground stops issued at major airports from the D.C. area to Boston. Meanwhile, Tropical Storm Bertha is moving west along the Gulf Coast, its outer bands bringing high waves and winds to Panama City Beach, Florida. Some areas could be hit with dangerous rip currents and up to 4 feet of storm surge. The storm is expected to make landfall today in southeast Louisiana. New Orleans now under a tropical storm warning. Residents there preparing with sandbags as Bertha closes in.
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11: Wow, that tornado footage, terrifying.
10: Mm-hmm, mm-hmm.
11: And with the rain, we would hope for a little bit of that here.
10: That'd be great. It'd be wonderful to have some rain. That would help us out a big deal. But unfortunately, any rain is going to be very, very fleeting here. At least there is a chance coming up on Thursday, but that is going to be much more for us in the form of dry thunderstorms. And it said today is going to be the hottest day of our week, which is true, but it's not going to be all that much cooler here on Thursday. So we got 2 days where we're talking middle and upper 90s across much of the region here. And then you add some thunderstorm chances in for your Thursday. So fire danger going to be rising, and that continues into Friday, continues into Saturday, a possible weather alert day because of gusty winds after all of this heat continuing to dry us out and those lightning strikes. For tomorrow, we're also going to have some gusty winds here from Omak down to the Tri-Cities, right along those gaps of the Cascades where the winds will be coming through here as we see a storm system enter the inland northwest. Now, unfortunately, the gustiness, in fact, I think is going to get going a little bit in the Cascades here this afternoon and this evening as well. So you can see there's some fires in the Cascades that our smoke model is really trying to kind of blow up here during the afternoon. So that is a bit unfortunate because that is going to mean that there is more smoke to track as we head into tonight and tomorrow. And I just looking at some of the new data today, I'm a lot less optimistic about how much smoke we can clear out here as the winds pick up on Thursday. Because, well, first of all, not going to be as windy as you head further south towards the Palouse, and then you're going to have those new fires continuing on into early Friday morning, pumping out more smoke. So that is the one thing we're looking at here. Let's take a look at, well, the other thing that we're watching for on Thursday, which is a dry thunderstorm threat. And it could be shortly after midnight that we see our first round of thunderstorms moving into the region. So let's show you on your future cast here. Moisture going to be increasing as we go throughout the day here, but we still will see sunshine and those hot temperatures. Notice here as we head towards kind of midnight and later, we've got a couple of thunderstorms moving through the Cascades. I'd be looking around our northern mountains in the morning hours. You can see this is about 8:30 tomorrow morning. So we'll be here on Good Morning Northwest. We're going to be tracking those thunderstorms and any potential lightning strikes throughout the morning hours, with more northern mountain showers and storms through midday and the early afternoon. Some other storms developing in the Blue Mountains here, and then tracking into the central panhandle for your evening. And Spokane and Coeur d'Alene going to be right in the middle. We might see one or two storms try to get themselves going around kind of the I-90 corridor, but I think it's going to be drier there than areas to the north and areas to the south around those higher elevations here. So once again, number one issue here, might see some gusty winds out of some of these storm cells creating erratic fire behavior, but the big thing is the lightning and the potential for new wildfire starts, especially considering how hot it's going to be, and we just keep drying out and drying out and drying out some more. And then we get to the Saturday wind gusts coming in, dry conditions, and gusts up to 40 miles an hour in a lot of the data this morning, which, yeah, got to put a possible weather alert day on that, because that would be pretty serious when it comes to fire danger for that afternoon, even with significant cooling for Saturday compared to today.
11: And we already know the danger that this lightning can do, because the fire near Nespelem, that was started by lightning.
10: Exactly. I mean, and we've seen a lot of lightning started fires since last week when we had all of those lightning strikes. So we do have the potential for more, unfortunately, tomorrow.
11: All right, Matt. Well, we'll keep monitoring. Thank you.
10: Yeah.
11: Your Good Morning Northwest time is 5:53. Generic versions of the drugs you take are supposed to be cheaper than name brand. But coming up, why the price of those pharmaceuticals may rise and why President Trump says it's necessary. We'll be right back.
0: China has accomplished something nobody, not even SpaceX, has done yet. They launched a rocket and caught the booster coming home in a giant net. But wait, is that really an accomplishment? I'm Kim Komando for Splash of AI. 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The catch was real. The Long March 10B came back from space and landed in a net like a fly. The video looks impressive. Now for the rest of the story. The rocket can carry up to 16 to orbit. The SpaceX Falcon 9 carries 25 tons. SpaceX has been landing boosters for a decade, hundreds of times, like science fiction predicted. This is the same script as China's new supercomputer. Big headlines, small fine print. But here's why you care. Reusable rockets are why satellite internet and your weather forecasts keep getting better and cheaper. Competition speeds that up. So good for China. Nothing lights a fire under American engineers like seeing a competitor advance. We're still in first place. We land our rockets. They catch theirs. Get my newsletter, getkim.com. Everyone's talking about artificial intelligence, but most of what you're hearing is either hype or hype around more hype. I'm Kim Komando, and every Thursday, I will cut right through it just for you. It's my new free newsletter. I called it Splash of AI, and it shows regular people how AI is actually saving time and real money right now. 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And of course, there's no jargon, there's no fluff, just the stuff that actually works, explained in plain English the way that only I can do it. 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It lands in your inbox every single Thursday. 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
11: It's 5:55. Here's a look at what's new on Good Morning Northwest. Tariffs are coming for generic drugs, but not for a couple of years. President Trump now says imports of generic drugs will get no tariffs for the next 2 years, but then they'll leap to 100%, and a year after that, 200%. The president arguing that will bring generic drug production back to the U.S. Diners are apparently picking other places to get dinner after the outbreak of cyclosporiasis connected to lettuce used at some Taco Bell locations. New data shows foot traffic at Taco Bell nationwide was down over 18% around the time the chain was first linked to the outbreak. And now to some giants of the sea. A group of beluga whales that had been left stranded at a now-defunct amusement park, but now they're settling into their new homes right here in the U.S. Here's ABC's Sophie Flay.
1: This morning, six rescued beluga whales are settling into their new homes in the U.S. after an unprecedented rescue mission.
2: Moving a beluga whale is actually quite complex.
1: The whales were among 30 left in limbo at a shuttered amusement park in Niagara Falls, Ontario.
3: Without intervention, they face an increasingly uncertain future, including the possibility of euthanasia.
1: Each whale, weighing up to 4,000 pounds, was coaxed into a custom sling and hoisted by crane into a padded container full of water. They were then trucked to Toronto's airport and flew south on a transport plane. Pilots told to keep takeoffs and landings gentle. Veterinarians at their sides for every mile.
2: Beluga whales are very, very big animals. They require big containers, big planes, big trucks.
1: On Tuesday, four females, Acadia, Osiris, Sierra, and Lilouette, surfaced together at Chicago's Shedd Aquarium. And two more, Birdie Botts and Frankie, splashed down at SeaWorld San Antonio.
23: I love to tell people that they kind of dance to their own song. They're challenging, they're social, they're extremely social, they're playful, they are inquisitive, they're troublemakers, and we love all that about them.
1: The massive mammals will have round-the-clock monitoring as the belugas adjust to their new multi-million gallon habitats. And already there are good signs the belugas are eating and exploring their new world.
23: We're honored to get to help.
22: Sophie Flay, ABC News, New York.
11: Aw, glad to know they're doing all right. Well, here's a look at what's coming up on Good Morning Northwest. A new sales tax was considered for a new jail in the county. But coming up on Good Morning Northwest, why commissioners ultimately decided to not have the initiative in this election cycle. And construction season is in full swing here in the Inland Northwest, and we'll hear from business owners in Spokane Valley who say the ongoing roadwork is hurting their business. Hour 2 is up next.
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25: Hi, I'm Ryan Blaney, a third-generation race car driver, and we dedicate a lot of our time to going as fast as possible. My Grandpa Lou is the reason why my dad and I started racing, and I'm really proud to follow in his tracks. But when my grandpa was diagnosed with Alzheimer's, it was a very unexpected bump in the road for us. I've learned a lot on this journey with my Grandpa Lou and the memories of my grandpa.
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11: Indian
34: Credit.
11: The county will have to get new ballots ahead of Washington's primary due to an error. What's causing the reissue coming up. Live on KXLY Plus and 4 News Now, you're watching Good Morning Northwest. Thanks for starting your day with us. I'm Rob King. Natalie Grant has the morning off. Today's Wednesday, July 22nd, and let's send things on over to meteorologist Matt Gray with a look at our current conditions.
10: Smoky sunshine here this morning, Rob, and that has been basically what we've expected here this morning. Is we know that that smoke's not going anywhere, at least not for the near future. We are a little bit cooler this morning, so that does feel a little bit nicer as you step out the door. 67 in Spokane, we're at 62 in Coeur d'Alene. Both Spokane and Coeur d'Alene at moderate air quality, but Spokane is kind of right on that edge. You get up to 100, and that puts you in the unhealthy for sensitive groups range, which is what we have for air quality around Fairchild, Airway Heights, and then down to the Cheney area. And then as you head further west, closer to some of those fires burning in north central Washington, still seeing unhealthy air quality around much of Okanagan County. And now we've seen a lot of this smoke kind of congeal right over places like Ritzville, Lynn, the Moses Lake area, where we have unhealthy air quality this morning. You get back into the orange as you drive north towards Ephrata. But overall, it is going to be a smoky day in central Washington where we want to be limiting our time outside. Here is your planner for the day, because regardless of what your air quality looks like, it is going to be hot this afternoon. We're talking upper 90s. We have a chance for some spots to hit the low 100s. I'll show you where those are coming up as we plan out your day in more detail. And we're looking at rising fire danger for the rest of your work week coming up.
11: All right, Matt, thanks. We now know how much the U.S. has spent on the war in Iran and how much more money could be needed. We're also hearing from the loved ones of three American soldiers killed over the weekend. ABC's Karen Waz in D.C. with the details.
4: It's the 11th straight night that the U.S. has attacked Iran. New video this morning shows warplanes taking off from an aircraft carrier, hitting Iranian targets. Defense Secretary Pete Hegseth tells Congress the war has cost more than $37 billion. The administration now asking for another $67 billion. Some Democratic lawmakers furious.
5: The Trump administration's efforts have been an utter and complete failure to win this war to this point.
6: Your characterization of this incredible effort as a failure is reckless.
5: I use the word failure to their leaders. You, sir, are the failure.
7: He has told us over 40 times now that a deal is near and the war will be over soon.
4: ABC's Mary Bruce asked President Trump how it will all end.
8: So what, talks are
12: you know
8: still
12: something
8: possible,
12: that I don't know? Do you know something I don't know?
8: Well, tell us.
12: I will tell you, they want to desperately meet.
4: But Trump has repeatedly said this over the 5 months of the war, in which 18 service members have died. The Pentagon identified two more American soldiers killed over the weekend, 28-year-old Sergeant Angel Romprasad of New York and 30-year-old Sergeant Michael Swinton from North Carolina. Swinton's wife tells ABC News he was an incredible husband and father of two young children. The youngest soldier killed recently, 19-year-old Isabella Gonzalez from Texas. Her high school friend, heartbroken.
13: My really good friend, you know, she's not here anymore. And I didn't even get to see her. I didn't even get to say bye.
4: Now President Trump is issuing a new threat to strike Pickaxe Mountain, a site near one of Iran's main nuclear enrichment facilities. If the U.S. does this, Iran warns it could target any American entity in the region. Karen Hua, ABC News, Washington.
11: Well, back here at home, the Office of the Police Ombudsman is releasing its report on last summer's ICE protest in Spokane. It recommends Spokane police work proactively to prepare for safer, large response to protests. The protest took place on June 11th, and former Spokane City Council President Ben Stuckert urged people to come to the ICE facility just north of Riverfront Park to support people who were detained and about to be transported to an ICE facility in Tacoma. The report notes that SPD allowed the protest to go on for several hours before declaring an unlawful assembly. And that's when officers arrested people, fired pepper balls, beanbag rounds, and irritants into the crowd. The report lists 26 recommendations for the city and SPD going forward. Some of those include creating a protocol for incidents involving federal immigration facilities, federal requests for assistance, or protests related to immigration enforcement. It also says SPD should require a written or recorded mission statement during First Amendment or crowd management events and integrate de-escalation policies into any First Amendment and crowd management operations. Spokane Mayor Lisa Brown and Police Chief Kevin Hall released a joint statement on the report, writing, "The Office of the Police Ombuds exists to promote accountability and public confidence in local law enforcement by providing independent review of police actions and thoughtful policy recommendations. Independent oversight strengthens the credibility, professionalism, and integrity of the Spokane Police Department. We look forward to thoroughly reviewing the rest of the report and the remaining recommendations to guide how we can continue making improvements for the safety of our community and officers." And you can read through the rest of the report and statements from city officials by finding the story on our website at KXLY.com. Well, three people in Spokane Valley have been arrested after a search warrant was served at a home tied to an ongoing drug and firearms investigation. That's according to the Spokane Valley Investigative Unit and the U.S. Marshals Service. The agencies say the warrant was served yesterday to a nuisance home near the intersection of South Century Court and Sullivan Road. They seized packaged fentanyl powder, methamphetamine, crack cocaine, and several thousand rounds of ammunition. They also seized five vehicles. Four people were detained, but only three of them were arrested on various drug charges. The agencies say this home is the same residence connected to Jack Gentry, who was arrested on July 10th after a federal grand jury indicted him on multiple counts of distributing fentanyl and methamphetamine. Additional arrest or charges in the case are still possible. The Spokane County Board of Commissioners met Tuesday to discuss whether or not they would add a potential 0.2% sales tax to the ballot in November. The tax would fund a new jail and overhaul how criminal justice would function in Spokane County. After much discussion amongst the board and with the Safe and Healthy Spokane Task Force, the board ultimately decided not to put the initiative on the ballot. Board members citing a lack of concrete direction that would allow voters to be fully informed in time for the November election.
0: Discussion today really reflected that I think the board is committed to the greater project of improving public safety and health in the community, but we do need some additional time before we are ready to move a ballot measure forward on that topic.
11: Commissioner Chris Jordan says the board is eager to get to work to bring a plan for the public for the next election cycle. Almost 6,000 voters in Spokane County will get new ballots in the mail for next month's primary election. And that's because of a boundary issue caused certain ballot measures not to be included in the original ballot. The county elections office says Airway Heights voters are missing the library district levy from their ballots. And in parts of Spokane, voters are missing the STA sales tax renewal from their original ballot. The elections office says the boundary issues that caused the error have been corrected, and anyone impacted should expect a new ballot in their mailbox in the coming days. The county elections office encourages everyone to return their new ballots, even if they've already returned their original one. Election officials say a process is in place to ensure only one ballot will be counted. Well, drivers have been seeing backups and delays on Argonne Road in Millwood this month, and here's a live look at it this morning over in Spokane Valley. The city's been working on repaving that part of the road, but it's been causing problems for business owners. Greg Mott has owned Corner Door Fountain and Books for 34 years. With northbound lanes blocked off, he says it's harder for people to get to the businesses on that side of the road. He says people have been steering clear of the road and fewer customers have been coming through the door.
1: What the large reader boards said to do was to take alternate routes, and that's what they're doing, is taking alternate routes, and that not only includes the road, but that includes all the businesses that are along the road.
11: Once crews are done with the northbound lanes, they'll switch to the other side. And the city has been posting project updates on its website, but doesn't have an end date listed. Your Good Morning Northwest time is 6:10. Matt Gray, we're tracking all sorts of things today, yesterday, tomorrow, into the weekend.
10: It never ends, Rob. It never ends here when you get into kind of these peak fire season conditions. The next thing that comes along is always going to have some sort of complication. We've got heat. We've got thunderstorm chances, and we've got gusty winds. We're tracking it all coming up here in your full forecast, so stick with us.
11: Well, we've all been baking for the last couple of days, so where are the best places to cool off? After the break, we'll tell you where you can beat the heat next. Plus, cyclosporia, legionnaires, and measles all impacting parts of the country. The concerns about how the CDC is handling these outbreaks coming up next.
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5: Welcome back. Your time is 6:13. Here's a look at what's new on Good Morning Northwest. The CDC has now confirmed more than 4,100 cases of cyclosporiasis, making 2026 the worst year for the parasitic infection on record. Yesterday, Health Secretary RFK Jr. said the outbreak, which has hospitalized more than 300 people since May, is under control. Kennedy pushed back on growing criticism of the CDC, ending its mandatory reporting of cyclosporiasis cases last year in one of its surveillance programs. He says the surveillance is still taking place. OpenAI says an autonomous agent powered by its advanced AI models went rogue during a security test. It apparently triggered a hack that compromised the infrastructure of AI startup Hugging Face last week. In a blog post, OpenAI said it was testing the capabilities of some of its most advanced models in a controlled environment, but the agent managed to escape containment, reach the internet, and break into Hugging Face to try to satisfy its testing goal. OpenAI said the breakout was, quote, an unprecedented cyber incident involving state-of-the-art cyber capabilities, and that the company was reinforcing its safeguards. About 6,600 non-citizens were accidentally added to New Jersey's voter rolls, and about 400 cast improper ballots in recent elections. That's according to the state's governor. Governor Mikey Sherrill says this stemmed from a serious software glitch at the State Motor Vehicle Commission that began in 2023 before she took office. She added that even though these people indicated that they weren't citizens while applying for a driver's license, they were registered as voters, quote, through no fault of their own. Severe thunderstorms unleashing catastrophic flooding across central West Virginia Tuesday as more than 5 inches of rain fell in about 6 hours. The National Weather Service issued a flash flood emergency, the highest level of flood warning, and tagged it as a particularly dangerous situation. The storms also spawned tornadoes and damaging winds from Kentucky to New Jersey as they swept through the Ohio Valley and Mid-Atlantic regions.
6: Let's plan your day here now as we are very clearly being able to see the smoke layer down at the lower end of your view here in the downtown Spokane. And then you look higher up and you can see the blue sky, or the mostly blue sky overhead. 67 degrees, that lack of cloud cover is going to help us sizzle this afternoon. Even with the smoke, I expect us to get into the middle or upper 90s around Spokane and Coeur d'Alene. A few spots elsewhere could get into the low 100s. It's still going to be smoky. That is not going to change. There will be some isolated thunder chances after midnight as we see a bit of a pattern change.
5: All right, Matt, thanks. If you're looking to beat the heat, splash pads around Spokane are open Mondays through Saturdays at 19 different parks. In Spokane County, the North Side and South Side Aquatic Centers are open 7 days a week with 2 public swim periods. And due to the extreme heat, the city of Spokane will be activating its inclement weather plan, so more shelter beds will be available. Street outreach teams will also be handing out water, providing sunscreen and electrolyte packages. So be sure to stay hydrated. It's going to be hot. Good Morning Northwest time is 6:17, and it can be hard to keep your kids busy indoors during smoky weather. A little later on Good Morning Northwest, we'll show you some spots to stay cool and breathe easy.
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0: pollution violations. Greg, Dan, and Doug Stout are accused of allowing livestock to damage Steptoe Creek despite receiving $200,000 in taxpayer money to build fences, install watering stations, and restore stream habitat. Ecology says the brothers failed to maintain those improvements, leading to damaged fencing and destroying native plants. Officials say they worked with the family for 25 years. The Stouts have 30 days to pay the fine or to appeal it. Statewide fire restrictions remain in effect on all BLM lands across Oregon and Washington. Well, that's nothing new. What is new? Emergency crews are using new AI-powered Alert West camera networks to spot smoke and detect new fires in real time. So if you're out in the coming weeks, keep that in mind. And while these AI-powered cameras will be used, fire officials stress technology cannot replace prevention. Prohibited items on BLM lands include fireworks, exploding targets, tracer ammunition, and sky lanterns. Washington State University researchers have discovered what they call a molecular winter lock that helps animals stay in a winter state until conditions improve.
1: The study, published in Science Advances, found that seasonal changes in a gene called Timeless can reset the body's internal clock. Using fruit flies, researchers showed the process changes daily activity and suppresses reproduction during winter. Lead researcher Sergio Hildaldo says the biological clock can actually be remodeled for winter, helping animals remain in seasonal mode until environmental signals trigger return to summer. School officials said the discovery could lead to improved pest control and may also help scientists better understand seasonal conditions affecting human health, including seasonal affective disorder. I'm John McKay on the PNW Ag Network.
0: This is the PNW Ag Network.
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5: Welcome back as we take a live look over the Spokane Arena this morning. You can see that haze persisting as it has been all week. And if you felt crummy yesterday, you're going to feel crummy today, and you'll likely feel crummy tomorrow.
6: I know.
5: Unpleasant.
6: Sad. It's a sad situation, Rom.
5: Yeah.
6: That's for sure. So, yeah, unfortunately, we are stuck in this soupy smoke here. So here's your air quality index sitting at 97 here. So that's right on the kind of underside there of moderate. So we've been going back and forth between moderate and sensitive groups here in the Spokane area, and likely to continue to do so here today. Here's another look here at that current air quality where, yeah, we are seeing the red, the unhealthy from places like Moses Lake and across into the Ritzville area. Looking at your simulated smoke forecast here, let's go ahead and get to the afternoon. There's just not going to be that much change here. I mean, this is about 8:30 at night. Really, the only significant change here is that the winds are likely to pick up a little bit in the Cascades. That brings me, or gives me, a little bit of pause here, because you notice these areas of very bright colors. These are smoke from a couple of fires burning up at the Cascades in that forested timberland here. And those certainly have a much higher smoke potential if they can get going here, which if they don't today, it's likely that they will get a little bit more vigorous tomorrow, as their fire weather conditions are going to continue to worsen as time goes on. As well, the local fires, the Mondrite and the Kaiser Canyon, that we have been tracking for days now, will also continue to pump out smoke across northeastern Washington. Here are your high temperatures. It's going to be hot today. 101 for Omak, 100 in Moses Lake, 97 in Spokane, and 96 in Coeur d'Alene. Low 90s for St. Mary's in the Pullman area. A lot of our smoke here as we go through the day is going to slowly kind of drift in this general direction. And so that may limit in kind of southern parts of our viewing area. How hot things get. Still, though, triple digits a strong possibility here for the LC Valley and around the Dayton area. We have a heat advisory all the way through Thursday because, yes, it's going to be a little cooler on Thursday, but I tell you what, it's not going to be that much cooler, all things saying. So basically kind of rinse and repeat things as we head into tomorrow. Here's your satellite picture kind of showing you just what we anticipated here, which is that kind of milky, washed-out color here over the Columbia Basin while that smoke continues to pour in across our region. Let's see. Looks like I've lost my place a little bit, so we're going to go ahead and get right to your seven-day forecast where there's a lot going on in this kind of four-day time span. Isolated thunderstorms coming in for Thursday in the next half hour. Make sure you stay with us. I'll go through kind of our simulated radar and what we expect there. Then going into Saturday, I've already marked it as a possible weather alert day. Looks like we have some strong winds that are going to be coming in here as we see our cool down to the 80s. That's going to feel nice. The winds, not so nice.
5: Okay, Matt, we'll be sure to keep an eye on that and be aware of more possible fire danger.
6: Yeah, exactly. And we're going to be really kind of trying to dial in that Saturday forecast over the next couple of days. So come on back here next couple of mornings, and then we'll make sure you're ready.
5: All right, Matt, thank you. Your Good Morning Northwest time is 6:24. The Mariners continuing their hunt in the AL West. And coming up, Mariners had an interleague battle with the Cincinnati Reds. We'll show you how the M's followed up Monday night's drubbing. That's next in Morning Sports.
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17: Seattle heading into game two against the Cincinnati Reds. Seven of the last eight matchups against these Reds going the way of the teal and navy. The Seattle Mariners could not hang late with these Reds. They fell 4-2 after failing a late comeback. All of the top four of the order for Seattle hit a combined 0-for-13. But Josh Naylor carried anyway in the fifth spot pretty well. Three hits for him. Weston Wilson and Julio Rodriguez both knocked solo home runs in the 7th and 8th innings, but Nathan Lowe, 9th inning home run, put the game away. The loss evens the series at 1-1, and now the rubber match going down today, pretty early one, 12:40 p.m. And how about this for Washington State coming out yesterday? A bit of an unusual thing. The Cougs football team is going to swap their original north sideline for the south, therefore placing the visitor's sideline to the north side. The switch prevents the teams from crossing over when they head to their respective exits for halftime and the end of the game. Plus, that places the road team in the hotter other sideline, and of course, the one that's right next to the big student section. Cougs season ticket holders can adjust their seating spots now by calling or emailing Athletics Tickets. And single game tickets for WSU games this fall release to Cougar Athletic Fund members coming up on Monday, July 27th, and then the general public on Wednesday, July 29th. Both those drops going down at 10 a.m. We'll be back in sports later today with the Spokane Velocity returning to town. They're facing off against Charlotte Independence.
5: All right, looking forward to that one. Love seeing the Velocity play. Your Good Morning Northwest time is 6:29. A county divided. Commissioners discuss allowing data centers to be built in Spokane County. Coming up, we'll hear from commissioners on why these facilities need to be reined in, but why some say the economic benefits are too good to pass up. Plus, a massive wildfire destroys homes in Okanagan and Ferry counties. Hear from one person who is now having to deal with starting over. But before we go to break, here's your first look at what's coming up on Good Morning America at 7.
8: This is a Bloomberg Money Minute. President Trump is turning up the pressure on generic drug makers, giving them 2 years to move production to the U.S. or face steep tariffs. Companies that don't shift manufacturing by August 2028 would be hit with a 100% import tax, doubling to 200% a year later. Most generic medicines are made overseas. Checking on the markets, tech earnings season kicks off today with results from Google parent Alphabet after the close of trading. Futures are heading for losses. Yesterday, a rebound in the chipmakers gave a bump to stocks. The Dow rose 385 points. And the Cybertruck was supposed to be Tesla's next big hit. Instead, its low sales and unusual design are drawing comparisons to Ford's Edsel, which is widely considered one of the biggest flops in automotive history. Only 7,100 Cybertrucks have been registered in the U.S. this year through May. This report is sponsored by Vanguard Investor Choice, a proxy voting program for eligible Vanguard index funds. Courtney Donahoe, Bloomberg Radio.
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20: I'm Amanda McKinney, candidate for Congress, and I approve this message.
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5: It's Matt Gray, who's looking, wow, that is quite a shot.
6: Yeah, looking at the Department of Natural Resources in Washington, their fire cameras here. This one on Monumental Mountain above Kettle Falls, looking at the sunrise through the smoke, which, yes, is still ever present across our region this morning. Worst air quality is over the Omak area and other areas kind of surrounding the Kaiser Canyon fire there in Okanagan and parts of Ferry counties. And also, we've seen the smoke kind of drift into Waupaca, kind of right in the heart of central Washington from Moses Lake into the Ritzville area, where we're seeing unhealthy air quality, with unhealthy for sensitive groups range levels of smoke in our breathing space going all the way towards the West Plains. Now, in Spokane proper, once you get down to the bottom of the valley, we're actually doing a little bit better this morning, but really, we're only about 6 or 7 points on the air quality index better than we were yesterday morning, but that is just enough to take us into the moderate range. So whatever precautions you used yesterday, I would just go ahead and use them again today, because really, there's not that big of a difference, and I do think things are going to kind of start drifting back towards the east a little bit through the day today. Even said, that's going to be a very slow process as we have, once again, hardly any wind, so that smoke is sticking around. You know what else is sticking around? We felt it a little yesterday. It's going to be even hotter this afternoon. 97, 98 degrees in some parts of the Spokane and the Valley. 95, 96 in Kootenai County. We'll take a look at a bunch of changes with rising fire danger for the rest of your work week coming up.
5: All right, Matt, thanks. 13 structures have burned in the Kaiser Canyon fire burning in Okanagan and Ferry counties. Fire officials say they expect that number to go up once they finish patrolling the burn scar. The fire burning more than 68,000 acres, or about 106 square miles, with no containment. One of the structures that was lost was Steve Ankeny's home. He's lived in this Pelham his whole life and wasn't expecting the fire to move as quickly as it did Saturday. He says he was able to save his dog and his neighbor's horses, but he wasn't able to salvage much from his home.
1: I thought the horses were going to get burned, so I ran back over there and cut the fence again and then let them out. And, you know, pretty much just sit there and watch it burn. It was hard.
5: Ankeny has family and friends to support him, but he says it's difficult starting over. His family has a GoFundMe account set up to help him begin the road to recovery. People in southwest Spokane County, just north of Tyler, were forced to evacuate due to another wildfire burning near the intersection of South Molloy Prairie Road and West Cameron Road. Fire crews were on scene throughout the night mopping up, according to Spokane County Fire District 3. They say three structures were lost, including one barn and two outbuildings. No injuries have been reported. For families looking for indoor activities to stay out of the smoke in our area, there are options like visiting libraries and trampoline parks. One local dad tells us he checks the air quality index every morning before he plans his day with his kids.
21: Literally the first thing right now, I roll over and check on my phone in the morning because it dictates so much of your day. Roll over, check the smoke. Can we go to the lake? No. Can we work outside? No. Can we go for a walk? Maybe a couple hours in the morning.
5: Another parent said they've been planning a lot of play dates to help keep their kids inside. The Spokane County Board of Commissioners discussed a temporary ban on data centers. It's a proposal that's divided the board. Commissioners Amber Waldriff and Chris Jordan proposed the moratorium, saying the county needed time to develop rules and regulations concerning large load data centers. They also mentioned the hundred of emails that they've received from community members who are concerned about a data center's impact to their electric bills and the environment.
22: The key point I just wanted to make is that a temporary 9-month moratorium will give us the time to really understand the potential impacts of these facilities before they're built and make sure that responsible rules are in place first.
5: But Commissioners Al French and Josh Kearns disagreed with the proposal, introduced their own ordinance that would regulate data centers and could be enacted by the end of August, allowing for the county to capitalize on the economic benefits of a data center.
23: Economic benefits that are provided for it, including a significant amount of tax base, tax revenue for the county, and we're currently struggling with balancing our budget.
5: This comes after Avista announced it had entered into an agreement with a data center customer. It has since paused those negotiations. The city of Spokane has approved a 1-year moratorium on data centers. The Board of Commissioners decided to revisit this conversation in 2 weeks. Well, your Good Morning Northwest time is 6:36, and we're checking back in with meteorologist Matt Gray as we take a live look, and you can see still that haze sticking around, but that's more sunshine than we saw all day yesterday.
6: Yeah, exactly. We have some pretty stubborn clouds that have been kind of hanging right over Spokane and Coeur d'Alene. It's not going to be the case today, not the case this morning. I think that's going to allow us to warm up a little bit faster, and that's going to push us towards those upper 90s, even with all of the smoke in the air, which can sometimes provide a bit of a cooling effect. So it's going to be a hot one this afternoon. Take care of yourselves today. We have a bunch of changes we got to talk about over the next few days. Not necessarily all of them good coming up.
5: While the cost of living continues to rise, you may be paying more than your neighbor for the same goods. Coming up, we'll explain how companies are using surveillance pricing and what you can do to keep costs down.
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6: Moderate to unhealthy for sensitive group air quality this morning in the Spokane area. Sunshine coming through that smoke and 67 degrees. A little bit cooler than the last couple of mornings. Unfortunately, that's going to help us out to stop from a sizzling afternoon. We're going to be in the upper 90s across much of Spokane and Kootenai counties. Smoke and haze. Also going to be sticking around. That is not changing. For tonight, isolated thunder chances after midnight as we see a bit of a pattern change. We'll show you if that will do anything to our smoke coming up.
5: Some businesses are using consumers' personal details to set individualized prices for shoppers. So the price you pay may be vastly different from the price your coworker, neighbor, or family member pays. It's called surveillance pricing. Retailers determine what to charge you based on info like your internet browsing history, where you live, and what you've paid for similar goods in the past. The goal? They want to present you with the highest price that they think you're willing to pay. The Electronic Privacy Information Center, a nonprofit that works to protect people's privacy and digital rights, pushing to limit the practice. Thomas McBrien is counsel at the organization.
24: It threatens affordability in a time where a lot of goods and services are more expensive than ever. It threatens privacy because it involves using our personal data against us in ways that we wouldn't expect. And it's hard for us to detect. It's hard to know when surveillance pricing is being done to you. We desperately need comprehensive privacy laws and strong surveillance pricing bans to protect ourselves.
5: McBrien says browsing for a product and then turning on incognito mode to compare the price may help you determine if a company is adjusting the price you see. And it helps to say no to cookies. Allowing cookies on a website is one way companies are able to track your personal data. He also warns shoppers to be suspicious of loyalty rewards programs and individualized discounts, which may serve as cover for surveillance pricing. Your Good Morning Northwest time is 6:42. Well, Matt Gray, not the only busy meteorologist around. And coming up, we'll show you the heavy-hitting floods and rains on the East Coast as Tropical Storm Bertha is expected to make landfall today.
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5: Welcome back. Your time is 6:45. It's going to be a busy day for the National Weather Service. Teams will be surveying tornado damage left behind in Kentucky and in New Jersey to determine the strength of twisters in both states. In the Gulf, Tropical Storm Bertha is on the move and expected to make a landfall today. ABC's Hannah Batah has the latest.
26: From flash flooding in the east to Tropical Storm Bertha churning in the Gulf, multiple weather threats slamming millions across the country, powerful storms stretching from Tennessee to upstate New York. This tornado tearing through northern Kentucky, sending debris flying. West Virginia's governor declaring a state of emergency after some areas saw more than half a foot of rain in just a few hours. Emergency crews responding to reports of people trapped in their homes. The storm's also spawning at least two tornadoes in New Jersey. Fallen trees littering the roads in Stanhope. Large trees falling on homes and crushing cars in New York. North of the city, vehicles completely underwater. People forced to climb onto their car's roofs to reach higher ground.
27: Everything was like that. Next thing, like a big wave coming.
26: This bus rolling over in blinding rain on the New York State Thruway, multiple people injured. The severe weather triggering more than 2,500 flight cancellations and over 7,000 delays, with ground stops issued at major airports from the D.C. area to Boston. Meanwhile, Tropical Storm Bertha is moving west along the Gulf Coast, its outer bands bringing high waves and winds to Panama City Beach, Florida. Some areas could be hit with dangerous rip currents and up to 4 feet of storm surge. The storm is expected to make landfall today in southeast Louisiana. New Orleans now under a tropical storm warning. Residents there preparing with sandbags as Bertha closes in.
28: Hannah Batah, ABC News, New York.
5: Well, we're taking a live look right now over Avista Stadium. Now, you might recall last summer they had a fire at the stadium, burned down the concession stand. And initially, we were hoping to bring a live report from the new concession stand, but we found out that they are still working on it, so we will bring that to you in the next couple of days. Hopefully soon, but exciting to see that. And, you know, summer, baseball, it's all good stuff. But playing out in the smoke today.
6: Yeah.
5: Probably not great.
6: Yeah, no, not the best conditions here. I mean, we are kind of now down to moderate with air quality in Spokane, so that's better than what we were, say, at times earlier this week, but it is still very thick smoke out there. I mean, it's not hard to spot, that is for sure. And you spend a lot of time outside, or you already have this week, then I'm sure you are probably feeling it. So, especially with the heat this afternoon, take care of yourselves, everybody. 67 in Spokane, a little cooler than recent morning. 62 in Coeur d'Alene. Clear skies really allowing us to see that smoke layer hugging down near the ground here. Here's the air quality numbers right now. We're still in the orange, unhealthy for sensitive groups around Airway Heights and Cheney. We're just on the other side of that 100 dividing line between the two categories in northwest and central parts of Spokane. And then the air quality gets better the further east you go, but still pretty solidly in the moderate range and still noticeably smoky across the entire inland northwest. Our highs today are going to be quite warm. We're talking about upper 90s and, yes, some low 100s across the Columbia Basin. Even with that smoke, a high of about 100 in the LC Valley, low to mid 90s around the Palouse here. Smoke may be a bigger factor in some of these southerly areas of our viewing area for getting it less hot because the smoke, unfortunately, will be a little bit thicker. Looking towards this evening, not much changes with our smoke, perhaps just a little bit thicker around the Palouse region, as I mentioned before. And then we've got a couple of fires burning up in the Cascades that our model is really keying in on, that they're going to be producing a lot of smoke today. Some winds already going to get going at high elevations across the Cascades. And so we are likely to see, unfortunately, more smoke, so a wind that, if there were no fires still burning, that could have helped clear us out. Unfortunately, I think it's just going to end up making more smoke. Now, that said, air quality is probably going to be a little bit better here on Thursday as we get into places like Omak, Colville, or Bonner's Ferry, but still, it is going to be hazy regardless. Fire threat is also going to be rising on Thursday, which is why that smoke production is going to be going up from local fires. Gusty winds across central Washington here coming through those gaps in the Cascade Mountains. And then everybody's going to have a chance for some dry thunderstorms on Thursday as well. So let's take a look here at that part of your forecast. As early as about midnight in the Cascades tonight, we can see a couple of those thunderstorms rolling in, maybe even an isolated storm getting into the Columbia Basin. Then early in the morning on Thursday and through the rest of the day, we'll continue to see those thunderstorms in our northern mountains and across the Idaho Panhandle. We have a possible weather alert day coming up on Saturday as gusty winds continue to raise the fire danger, even as temperatures cool. We'll be right back with your morning sprint.
4: This is a Bloomberg Money Minute. Some negativity on Wall Street this morning as the U.S. widens strikes on Iran, and also there are new worries on tariffs, with sources saying President Trump is poised to impose fresh levies on products from dozens of economies by Friday. OpenAI models have hacked another AI company, Brooklyn-based Hugging Face, by mistake in what OpenAI calls an unprecedented incident. Disney making Kraft Heinz, the exclusive provider of condiments, macaroni and cheese, and cream cheese at its North American parks and resorts and on the Disney Cruise Line, according to the Wall Street Journal. The deal enables Heinz to use Disney characters in some brands, including Heinz, Philadelphia, and Kraft Mac and Cheese. And Nintendo's Tomodachi Life, Living the Dream, is a surprise hit worldwide. 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
5: Your Wednesday in the morning sprint. The county commissioners are divided on how to handle the development of data centers. And smoky air conditions continue today as Matt Gray has a look at our conditions in the forecast. But first, we begin with the Office of the Police Ombudsman releasing its report on last summer's ICE protest in Spokane. It's recommending Spokane police work proactively to prepare for a safer response to large protests. The report lists 26 recommendations for the city and SPD going forward. Some of those include requiring a written or recorded mission statement during First Amendment or crowd management events, and integrate de-escalation policies into any First Amendment and crowd management operations. The Spokane County Board of Commissioners discussed a temporary ban on data centers yesterday. Commissioners Amber Waldriff and Chris Jordan proposed the moratorium, saying the county needed time to develop rules and regulations concerning large load data centers. But Commissioners Al French and Josh Kearns disagreed with the proposal, introduced their own ordinance that would regulate data centers and could be enacted by the end of August, allowing for the county to capitalize on the economic benefits of a data center.
6: In your forecast, the hot and smoky day, it's going to be our hottest weather of the week, expecting upper 90s. Combine that with the smoke. Just take it easy out there. Make sure that you are taking care of yourself, because that's not a great combination. Yeah, anywhere between 97, 98 degrees around Spokane, 95, 96 degrees around the Coeur d'Alene area and across Kootenai County. A chance for some dry lightning tomorrow, breezy conditions Thursday and Friday, and then strong wind potential for Saturday will increase the fire danger.
5: Almost 6,000 voters in Spokane County will have to get new ballots in the mail for next month's primary. It's because of a boundary issue caused certain ballot measures not to be included on their original ballot. The county elections office says Airway Heights voters missing the library district levy from their ballots, and in parts of Spokane, voters are missing the STA sales tax renewal from their original ballot. Anyone impacted should expect a new ballot in their mailbox in the coming days. Another ballot issue in New Jersey. About 6,600 non-citizens were accidentally added to New Jersey's voter rolls, and about 400 cast improper ballots in recent elections. That's according to the state's governor. Governor Mickey Sherrill says this stemmed from a serious software glitch at the State Motor Vehicle Commission that began 2023 before she took office. She added that even though these people indicated they weren't citizens while applying for a driver's license, they were registered as voters through no fault of their own. The Spokane County Board of Commissioners met yesterday to discuss whether they would add a potential 0.2% sales tax to the ballot in November. The tax would fund a new jail, overhaul how criminal justice would function in Spokane County. And after much discussion amongst the board and with the Safe and Healthy Spokane Task Force, the board ultimately decided not to put the initiative on the ballot. Board members citing a lack of concrete direction that would allow voters to be fully informed in time for the November election. 13 structures have burned in the Kaiser Canyon fire, burning in Okanagan and Ferry counties. That fire burning more than 68,000 acres, or about 106 square miles, with no containment. One of those structures that was lost was Steve Ankeny's home. He says he was able to save his dog and his neighbor's horses, but he wasn't able to salvage much from his home. His family has set up a GoFundMe account to help him begin the road to recovery. And we're taking a live look right now at Avista Stadium, where they're putting the finishing touches on a new concession stand that burned last summer. And we'll be back with a final check of weather with meteorologist Matt Gray coming up right after this break.
0: I have a friend, about 50, had a bad accident and couldn't go back to work. 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

0: I'm Sherry Preston. President Trump saying on social media this morning that for every ship shot at in the Strait of Hormuz, the U.S. will destroy one Iranian bridge or power plant. The warning coming after another wave of strikes overnight and after alerts were issued in Bahrain and Saudi Arabia. Today, the president attends the dignified transfer of remains at Dover Air Force Base for the four most recent soldiers killed in the war.
1: The wife of 30-year-old Sergeant Michael Swinton of North Carolina telling ABC News he was an amazing husband and father to his two young children. The father of 25-year-old First Lieutenant Tyler Feehan tells ABC, "Our hearts are shattered," calling his son and the others who were killed our heroes.
0: ABC's Martha Raddatz and Iman Jordan. This hour, the family of Nolan Wells is releasing the results of an independent autopsy conducted on the 18-year-old who died after attending a 4th of July boat excursion on one of Mississippi's barrier islands with friends. Family attorney Benjamin Crump.
2: Somebody saw something. Somebody knows something. There were almost 300, 400 people. Somebody knows something.
0: Police say Wells drowned. The autopsy by the family says the cause and manner of death are undetermined. Tropical storm Bertha taking aim at Louisiana's Gulf Coast. ABC's Victor Okendo in New Orleans.
3: We met residents preparing to secure their homes, loading up on sandbags. They have been through their share of storms in New Orleans. They tell us they'd rather be prepared than caught off guard. As Bertha approaches, some of those gusts could top 35 miles an hour. The heaviest of the rain will be south of us. Some areas could see 6 inches, and that could lead to flooding. We'll likely see some thunderstorms as well. 1 to 4 feet of storm surge is possible.
0: New data from the CDC shows a confirmed 4,173 lab-confirmed cases of cyclosporiasis. This is ABC News.
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0: E-bike sales are surging, but so are e-bike injuries.
5: One estimate puts the number of people hurt in e-bike accidents at 20,000 per year.
6: It's really disheartening.
5: Orthopedic trauma surgeon Hassan Mir sees it firsthand.
6: I'll spend a day operating on kids injured from e-bikes, and then on my way home from work, see more kids on e-bikes.
5: Riders aged 10 to 14 make up the largest percentage of e-bike injuries. When Dr. Mir sees those riders,
6: I wonder if that kid's going to be my next patient.
5: Jim Ryan, ABC News.
0: New Jersey says it has corrected a voter registration error that automatically registered thousands of non-citizens to vote. The announcement from Governor Mikey Sherrill drawing quick reaction from the White House. President Trump using it to further push his voting bill. ABC's Mary Bruce is at the White House with more on what the governor said.
7: She says officials became aware of this issue last week and that all 6,600 people are now being scrubbed from their voter rolls. And she is vowing that this will not happen again, saying when they find problems, they will fix them. All of this is coming as President Trump is amping up his unproven claims of widespread election fraud. The president quick to react to this news out of New Jersey, saying the episode underscores the need to pass his Save America Act, which of course is his bill requiring voter ID and proof of citizenship.
0: The Ebola outbreak in the Congo, the fastest spreading in history, has now killed 999 people, more than 730 other patients currently in isolation in hospitals. I'm Sherry Preston, ABC News.
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10: Report suggesting how Spokane police should handle protests in response to Spokane's ICE protests last summer. What's being recommended to law enforcement going forward?
12: And it is the hottest day of our week, and fire danger is rising with the temperatures. We're tracking the fire threat and more smoke this morning.
10: Thousands of voters in Spokane County will have to get new ballots ahead of Washington's primary due to an error. What's causing the reissue? Coming up. Live on KXLY Plus and 4 News Now, you're watching Good Morning Northwest. Thanks for starting your day with us. I'm Rob King. Natalie Grant has the morning off. Today is Wednesday, July 22nd. Let's start things off with meteorologist Matt Gray. And it's going to be pretty much run back yesterday.
12: Yeah, the same as it ever was, except it's going to be a little bit hotter and even less comfortable for the afternoon. And we are starting off a little bit cooler, especially in Spokane, which is going to feel a little more refreshing as you step out the door here. And at least for Spokane, our air quality is a tad nicer than what we saw yesterday. So let's take a look here. Now on the West Plains, not much has changed. We are still in that unhealthy for sensitive groups range for the airport area, Airway Heights, Medical Lake, Cheney, out to Reardon and Davenport, but just a very slight easterly drift in our winds has now kind of pushed things into moderate for Spokane proper and all across the valley through the I-90 corridor. Now that kind of easterly drift has kind of pushed a lot of smoke concentration now into central Washington. Moses Lake, you're waking up to unhealthy air quality this morning. Same goes for the Ritzville area. And we're just going to have this smoke kind of swirling around the Columbia Basin for most, if not the entirety of the day today. It is going to be a hot one, and it is still going to be smoky. Limited visibility throughout the day. And yes, instead of mid-90s, how about some upper 90s and a chance for low 100s in your forecast in a few spots going into the end of your afternoon. So with the hot temperatures, obviously the fire danger will increase as we head into the afternoon, and there is even more to come as we are going to be tracking the threat for thunderstorms and gusty winds coming up in your full forecast.
10: Matt, thanks. We now know how much the U.S. has spent on the war in Iran and how much more money could be needed. We're also hearing from the loved ones of three American soldiers killed over the weekend. ABC's Karen Waz in D.C. with the details.
13: It's the 11th straight night that the U.S. has attacked Iran. New video this morning shows warplanes taking off from an aircraft carrier, hitting Iranian targets. Defense Secretary Pete Hegseth tells Congress the war has cost more than $37 billion. The administration now asking for another $67 billion. Some Democratic lawmakers furious.
14: The Trump administration's efforts have been an utter and complete failure to win this war to this point.
15: Your characterization of this incredible effort as a failure is reckless.
14: I use the word failure to their leaders. You, sir, are the failure.
16: He has told us over 40 times now that a deal is near and the war will be over soon.
13: ABC's Mary Bruce asked President Trump how it will all end.
17: So talks are,
18: you know,
17: still
18: something
17: possible,
18: that I don't know? Do you know something I don't know?
17: Well, tell us.
18: I will tell you, they want to desperately meet.
13: But Trump has repeatedly said this over the 5 months of the war, in which 18 service members have died. The Pentagon identified two more American soldiers killed over the weekend, 28-year-old Sergeant Angel Romprasad of New York and 30-year-old Sergeant Michael Swinton from North Carolina. Swinton's wife tells ABC News he was an incredible husband and father of two young children. The youngest soldier killed recently, 19-year-old Isabella Gonzalez from Texas. Her high school friend, heartbroken.
19: My really good friend, you know, she's not here anymore. And I didn't even get to see her. I didn't even get to say bye.
13: Now President Trump is issuing a new threat to strike Pickaxe Mountain, a site near one of Iran's main nuclear enrichment facilities. If the U.S. does this, Iran warns it could target any American entity in the region. Karen Hua, ABC News, Washington.
10: Well, back here at home, the Office of the Police Ombudsman is releasing its report on last summer's ICE protest in Spokane. It recommends Spokane police work proactively to prepare for safer response to large protests. The protest took place on June 11th. Former Spokane City Council President Ben Stuckert urged people to come to the ICE facility just north of Riverfront Park to support people who were detained and about to be transported to an ICE facility in Tacoma. The report notes that SPD allowed the protest to go on for several hours before declaring an unlawful assembly. And that's when officers arrested people, fired pepper balls, beanbag rounds, and irritants into the crowd. The report lists 26 recommendations for the city and SPD going forward. Some of those include creating protocols for incidents involving federal immigration facilities, federal requests for assistance, or protests related to immigration enforcement. It also says SPD should require a written or recorded mission statement during First Amendment or crowd management events and integrate de-escalation policies into any First Amendment and crowd management operations. Spokane Mayor Lisa Brown and Police Chief Kevin Hall released a joint statement on the report, writing that the Office of the Police Ombuds exists to promote accountability and public confidence in local law enforcement by providing independent review of police actions and thoughtful policy recommendations. Independent oversight strengthens the credibility, professionalism, and integrity of the Spokane Police Department, and we look forward to thoroughly reviewing the rest of the report and the remaining recommendations to guide how we can continue making improvements for the safety of our community and officers. And you can read through the rest of the report and the statement from city officials by finding this story on our website at KXLY.com. Three people in Spokane Valley have been arrested after a search warrant was served at a home tied to an ongoing drug and firearms investigation. That's according to the Spokane Valley Investigative Unit and the U.S. Marshals Service. The agencies say the warrant was served yesterday to a nuisance home near the intersection of South Century Court and Sullivan Road. They seized packaged fentanyl, powder methamphetamine, crack cocaine, and several thousand rounds of ammunition. They also seized five vehicles. Four people were detained, but only three of them were arrested on various drug charges. The agencies say this home is the same residence connected to Jack Gentry, who was arrested on July 10th. After a federal grand jury indicted him on multiple counts of distributing fentanyl and methamphetamine. Additional arrests or charges on this case are still possible. Almost 6,000 voters in Spokane County will get new ballots in the mail for next month's primary election. And that's because of a boundary issue that caused certain ballot measures not to be included on their original ballot. The county elections office says Airway Heights voters are missing the library district levy from their ballots. And in parts of Spokane, voters are missing the STA sales tax renewal from their original ballot. The elections office says the boundary issues that caused the error have been corrected and anyone impacted should expect a new ballot in their mailbox in the coming days. The county elections office encourages everyone to return their new ballots even if they've already returned their original one. Election officials say a process is in place to ensure only one ballot will be counted. The Spokane County Board of Commissioners met Tuesday to discuss whether or not they would add a potential 0.2% sales tax to the ballot in November. The tax would fund a new jail and overhaul how criminal justice would function in Spokane County. After much discussion amongst the board and with the Safe and Healthy Spokane Task Force, the board ultimately decided not to put the initiative on the ballot. Board members citing a lack of concrete direction that would allow voters to be fully informed in time for the November election.
17: Discussion.

0: greater project of improving public safety and health in the community, but we do need some additional time before we are ready to move a ballot measure forward on that topic.
1: Commissioner Chris Jordan says the board is eager to get to work to bring a plan to the public for the next election cycle. Well, as we take a live look outside, drivers have been seeing backups and delays on Argonne Road in Millwood this month. Here's what it looks like this morning. The city's been working on repaving part of the road. It's causing problems for business owners. Greg Mott has owned Corner Door Fountain and Books for 34 years. With northbound lanes blocked off, he says it's harder for people to get to the businesses on that side of the road. He says people have been steering clear of the road and fewer customers have been coming through the door.
2: What the large reader boards said to do was to take alternate routes, and that's what they're doing, is taking alternate routes, and that not only includes the road, but that includes all the businesses that are along the road.
1: Once crews are done with the northbound lanes, they'll move on to the other side. And the city has been posting project updates on its website, but doesn't have an end date listed. Your Good Morning Northwest time is 5:09, and meteorologist Matt Gray is in with another dreary start to the day.
3: Yeah, dreary start to the day here, and unhealthy air quality as you wake up in Moses Lake this morning. Regardless of the air quality number, now we've had multiple days of this. Just want to make sure that you are taking it easy out there. That long-term exposure can get to you sometimes. I know I was feeling a little bit yesterday afternoon. So your forecast is coming up. We've got a lot to talk about as some changes are on the way for the end of the week.
1: Well, we've all been baking for the last couple of days, so where are the best places to cool off? After the break, we'll tell you where you can beat the heat next. Plus, cyclosporia, legionnaires, and measles all impacting parts of the country. The concerns about how the CDC is handling these outbreaks is next.
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1: Welcome back. Your time is 5:13. Here's a look at what's new on Good Morning Northwest. The CDC has now confirmed more than 4,100 cases of

0: Cyclosporiasis, making 2026 the worst year for the parasitic infection on record. Yesterday, Health Secretary RFK Jr. said the outbreak, which has hospitalized more than 300 people since May, is under control. Kennedy pushed back on growing criticism of the CDC, ending its mandatory reporting of cyclosporiasis cases last year in one of its surveillance programs, saying surveillance is still taking place. OpenAI says an autonomous agent powered by its advanced AI models went rogue during a security test. It apparently triggered a hack that compromised the infrastructure of AI startup Hugging Face last week. In a blog post, OpenAI said it was testing the capabilities of some of its most advanced models in a controlled environment, but that the agent managed to escape containment, reach the internet, and break into Hugging Face to try to satisfy its testing goal. OpenAI said the breakout was an unprecedented cyber incident involving state-of-the-art cyber capabilities, and that the company was reinforcing its safeguards. About 6,600 non-citizens were accidentally added to New Jersey's voter rolls, and about 400 cast improper ballots in recent elections. That's according to the state's governor. Governor Mickey Schurel says this stemmed from a serious software glitch at the State Motor Vehicle Commission that began in 2023 before she took office. She added that even though these people indicated that they weren't citizens while applying for a driver's license, they were registered as voters through no fault of their own. Severe thunderstorms are unleashing catastrophic flooding across central West Virginia. Tuesday, as more than 5 inches of rain fell in about 6 hours. The National Weather Service issued a flash flood emergency, the highest level of flood warning, and tagged it as, quote, a particularly dangerous situation. The storms also spawned tornadoes and damaging winds from Kentucky to New Jersey as they swept through the Ohio Valley and Mid-Atlantic regions.
1: All right, let's plan your day here, which is going to be, well, the same story that we've had, unfortunately, for the past couple of days. Smoky skies, and you can see how the sky actually gets a lot darker as you look downward here into that smoke layer this morning. 68 degrees, a little bit cooler than recent days. We will be sizzling, though, this afternoon. It's going to be our hottest day of the week. Upper 90s, some low 100s out there with that smoke and haze. Some isolated thunder rolling in as we get after midnight, as we see a couple of changes coming for your Thursday forecast.
0: Well, if you're looking to beat the heat, splash pads around Spokane are open Mondays through Saturdays at 19 different parks. In Spokane County, the North Side and South Side Aquatic Centers are open 7 days a week with 2 public swim periods. And due to the extreme heat, the city of Spokane will be activating its inclement weather plan, so more shelter beds will be available. Street outreach teams will also be handing out water, providing sunscreen and electrolyte packages. Oh, it's good to stay hydrated. Drink more water than you think. Your Good Morning Northwest time is 5:16. A proposed housing development causing water concerns in Spokane Valley. Coming up next, the Trentwood Irrigation District considering adding homes to its water area, but hear why current neighbors are not on board. Plus, later on Good Morning Northwest, it can be hard to keep your kids busy indoors during smoky weather, but we'll show you some spots where you can stay cool and breathe easy.
2: On the PNW Ag Network, I'm Glenn Vaughn, and the Washington State Hydrological Society is criticizing the Department of Ecology over a new directive affecting water right applications.
3: The group says ecology now requires hydrogeologic analyses submitted to water conservancy boards to be stamped only by licensed hydrogeologists instead of professional engineers, as long has been allowed. The society argues the change could delay irrigation projects, groundwater development, and other agricultural infrastructure, increasing the cost for farmers as well as water users. Ecology has warned applications not meeting this new requirement could be denied. The Hydrogeological Society now calling on the agency to withdraw the directive and review the policy through the state's licensing process. For more, PNWAG.net. I'm Michael McDonald on the PNW Ag Network.
2: After 20 years with the organization and 11 as the CEO, Jeremy Peters will step down from his role at the National Association of Conservation Districts September 30th. During Peters' tenure, NACD expanded its conservation programs and membership services, while growing its annual budget to $54 million for fiscal year 2027. Mexico's ambassador to the United States says the review of USMCA should be completed before the end of the year, providing greater certainty for farmers, businesses, and investors.
4: Ambassador Roberto Lazzari told Bloomberg that the three countries need to move quickly to preserve North America's competitive advantage. He said every delay in reaching an agreement costs the region market share and competitiveness. USMCA governs about $2 trillion in annual trade among the United States, Mexico, and Canada. Earlier this month, the U.S. chose annual reviews over the next 10 years instead of extending the agreement for another 16 years. Unless one of the three countries withdraws, the trade pact remains in effect through 2036. I'm Sarah Lee Cameron on the PNW Ag Network.
2: This is the PNW Ag Network.
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0: Welcome back. Your time is 520. The Trentwood Irrigation District met to discuss whether or not they would annex water to a potential housing development. Could see 500 homes built on the Spokane River in Spokane Valley. Daniel Purcell was at the meeting to hear from the board and many who lined up to oppose the annexation.
9: At tonight's Trentwood Irrigation District meeting, many of the board members discussed the potential positives that annexing water to a potential 500-home development could have on the district and its infrastructure needs, including building a new well for the service area.
10: It is a huge benefit to our current customers and future customers.
9: This isn't the first time this issue has been brought before an irrigation district. Just last year, the Pasadena Park Irrigation District held a public vote to see how their community felt about the proposed development, which was widely rejected by voters.
11: 95% of the people in our community in Pasadena Irrigation District voted in opposition, and now these developers are going to Trentwood Irrigation District in hopes that there won't be a vote.
12: About 24 protesters showed up before the meeting to make their voices heard, and they say no to any proposed developments.
11: To propose development to be voted against and to re-propose development in a different place where there won't be an election is wildly offensive.
9: The Trentwood Irrigation District went on to pass the annexation of water to the proposed development by a vote of 4-1 without a public vote in Spokane Valley. Daniel Purcell, 4 News Now.
0: All right, Daniel, thank you. Well, we're taking a live look right now at Argonne Road, where you can see those cones set up, construction ongoing in that area. At this time of the morning, cars moving pretty freely, but we'll expect this to back up throughout the day. And we'll hear from business owners coming up on Good Morning Northwest about the headaches this is causing. And Matt, if you can't tell from the heat, from the smoke, and from the construction, it's summer here in the Inland Northwest.
1: Oh, my goodness. The construction slows you down. The smoke's been slowing us down. I mean, you can look. It's kind of like dark out there still here as we're at 522. Now, the sun is up. It's just kind of working through the smoke layer here. So a little bit darker than it would be otherwise at this time of the morning, this time of the year. Air quality index here and is basically right on the borderline at 97 between moderate and unhealthy for sensitive groups here. The dividing line is about 100. So really, we're not that much different in Spokane than where we were yesterday. We're just on the yellow side of the line. Meanwhile, in the West Plains, still in that unhealthy for sensitive group range for Airway Heights, and that does extend down to Cheney. We've been sitting in moderate air quality, but poor visibility around Coeur d'Alene basically all week, and we continue that for another day. We showed you earlier that the smoke is going to continue to largely sit across the Columbia Basin. I expect that to continue here as we head towards noon. We'll also likely see some thicker smoke around places like Pullman or Moscow, and then across much of Whitman County here as we go through the course of the day. Now, some interesting stuff happening here into the afternoon. We see a little bit of wind coming through the gaps in the Cascades here, and we see with the heat that we're expecting for this afternoon, I mean, we're going to be close to triple digits across the basin here, that those bigger fires, Monterey Fire, and you've got the Kaiser Canyon Fire, and then you've got a couple of fires that the model is trying to really take off here for the afternoon up high in the wilderness of the Cascades, and those will be smoke producers as well. So things by the time we get to early tomorrow morning are kind of concentrated in between Spokane and Moses Lake, with the air quality actually a little bit better as you work your way west from Moses Lake towards the Columbia River and the Wenatchee area. That is then going to work its way into Thursday afternoon, where we will see the smoke actually probably get a little bit thicker around Spokane and Coeur d'Alene, and by the afternoon, with strong winds fueling these fires, well, now any potential clearing gets negated by the additional fire activity. So a Thursday, I think, is going to be a bit of a mixed bag here, and there may be periods where we see some notably better visibility and better air quality, but I don't know how long those will last. Your temperatures right now are in the 50s and 60s. It's a little bit cooler to start our day. Very low wind speeds. That's going to keep our, it's going to keep that smoke hanging around. Temperatures are going to be in the middle to upper 90s. It is going to be a hot one for this afternoon. Going into Thursday, we've got those dry thunderstorms that we mentioned earlier, along with breezy conditions and getting windy on Saturday, Rob, enough that we've got a possible weather alert day for fire danger.
0: Oh, goodness.
1: Yeah.
0: We just can't
1: catch
0: it.
1: A break.
0: No.
1: Can't catch a break. At least it's going to be a little bit cooler here heading into next week, but we'll have to see as far as the air quality picture goes. Still
0: hopefully
1: a long way there.
0: A little more wind kind of blow some of that smoke out.
1: Yeah.
0: All right, Matt, thank you. Your Good Morning Northwest time is 5:25. The Mariners continuing their hunt for the AL West. Coming up in an interleague battle with the Cincinnati Reds, we'll show you how the M's followed up Monday night's drubbing. That's next in Morning Sports.
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16: Pretty tough interleague series. Hadn't looked that way for Seattle heading into game two against the Cincinnati Reds. Seven of the last eight matchups against these Reds going the way of the Teal and Navy. The Seattle Mariners could not hang late with these Reds. They fell 4-2 after failing a late comeback. All of the top four of the order for Seattle hit a combined 0-13. But Josh Naylor carried anyway in the fifth spot pretty well. Three hits for him. Weston Wilson and Julio Rodriguez both knocked solo home runs in the seventh and eighth innings. But Nathan Lowe, ninth-inning home run, put the game away. The loss evens the series at 1-1, and now the rubber match going down today. Pretty early one, 12:40 p.m. And how about this for Washington State coming out yesterday? A bit of an unusual thing. The Cougs football team is going to swap their original north sideline for the south, therefore placing the visitor sideline to the north side. The switch prevents the teams from crossing over when they head to their respective exits for halftime and the end of the game. Plus, that places the road team in the hotter other sideline and, of course, the one that's right next to the big student section. Cougs season ticket holders can adjust their seating spots now by calling or emailing Athletics Tickets. And single game tickets for WSU games this fall release to Cougar Athletic Fund members coming up on Monday, July 27th, and then the general public on Wednesday, July 29th. Both those drops going down at 10 a.m. We'll be back in sports later today with the Spokane Velocity returning to town. They're facing off against Charlotte Independence.
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17: This is a Bloomberg Money Minute. Stocks have been fluctuating, some negativity as investors worry about the war in the Middle East, and also sources tell Bloomberg possible new tariffs could be coming Friday from the Trump administration on dozens of countries. OpenAI accidentally hacked another AI company, Hugging Face, based in Brooklyn, in what it calls an unprecedented incident. The models broke into Hugging Face's infrastructure during an internal eval of cyber capabilities as it operated with lower guardrails. And luxury travel are turning to split trips for city and beach getaways. Growing number of travelers structuring vacations around emotional contrast. 63% of people surveyed say they're likely to include a detour destination just before returning home. And travel advisors say they see an increase in clients booking two distinct experiences to offer restoration and a vacation from the vacation at the end of the vacation. This report is sponsored by Vanguard Investor Choice, a proxy voting program for eligible Vanguard index funds. Denise Pellegrini, Bloomberg Radio.
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0: Thanks for starting your day with us. I'm Rob King. Today is Wednesday, July 22nd. Let's check in with meteorologist Matt Gray. It's another day you're going to want to be keeping your eye on the AQI.
1: That's right. Another day with air quality kind of hanging out in roughly the same place we've been for the last couple of days, where we are just a couple of points below that line, 100 on the AQI, that gets us into unhealthy for sensitive groups range in Spokane. In other words, we're pretty close to where we were yesterday. We were only just over the other side of the line yesterday morning when we were tracking this soupy smoke that's just been sitting across the Columbia Basin. Things have become a little bit more concentrated. It's been a very slow process, but now some of the worst air quality besides around that Kaiser Canyon fire in Okanagan County this morning is around Moses Lake and around Ritzville. So as you get on the interstate from Spokane, as you head towards places like Sprague and then beyond, you are going to run into some thicker and nastier air quality. And folks around Central Washington need to be limiting their time outside, especially in those areas where you've got that unhealthy air. That's unhealthy for everyone, not just people who are a little more sensitive to smoke. And that is going to continue here as we go through the day. In the next several hours, not much change in your smoke profile here. There might be a little bit of clearing around places like Brewster or Wenatchee, but we also, now our model's starting to pick up on the fact that we may see a couple of fires way up in the Cascades get a little more vigorous this afternoon as higher elevation winds are going to begin to pick up here for the end of the day. Plus, we're going to see temperatures right along the foot of the Cascades trying to get up towards triple digits this afternoon. Here are those temperatures. Yeah, 101 for places like Grand Coulee, Omak, Moses Lake, 97 in Spokane for today. We've got a lot to talk about as the fire danger rises for the rest of this week coming up.
0: All right, Matt, thanks. 13 structures have burned in the Kaiser Canyon fire, burning in Okanagan and Ferry counties. Fire officials say they expect that number to go up once they finish patrolling the burn scar. The fire is burning more than 68,000 acres, or about 106 square miles, with no containment. And one of those structures that was lost was Steve Ankeny's home. He's lived in Nespelem his whole life and wasn't expecting the fire to move as quickly as it did Saturday. He says he was able to save his dog and his neighbor's horses, but he wasn't able to salvage much from his home.
3: I thought the horses were going to get burned, so I ran back over there and cut the fence again and then let them out and, you know, pretty much just sit there and watch it burn. It was hard.
0: Ankeny has family and friends to support him, but he says it's difficult starting over. His family has set up a GoFundMe account to help him begin the road to recovery. People in southwest Spokane County, just north of Tyler, were forced to evacuate due to another wildfire burning near the intersection of South Molloy Prairie Road and West Cameron Road. Fire crews were on scene throughout the night mopping up, according to Spokane County Fire District 3. They say three structures were lost, one barn and two outbuildings. No injuries have been reported. For families looking for indoor activities to stay out of the smoke, there are options like visiting libraries and trampoline parks. One local dad tells us he checks the air quality index every morning before he plans his day with his kids.
21: Literally the first thing right now, I roll over and check on my phone in the morning because it dictates so much of your day. Roll over, check the smoke. Can we go to the lake? No. Can we work outside? No. Can we go for a walk? Maybe a couple hours in the morning.
0: Another parent said they've been planning a lot of play dates to keep their kids inside. The Spokane County Board of Commissioners discussed a temporary ban on data centers. It's a proposal that's divided the board. Commissioners Amber Waldreff and Chris Jordan proposed the moratorium, saying the county needed time to develop rules and regulations concerning large load data centers. They also mentioned the hundred of emails that they've received from community members who are concerned about a data center's impact to their electric bills and the environment.
22: The key point I just wanted to make is that a temporary 9-month moratorium will give us the time to really understand the potential impacts of these facilities before they're built and make sure that responsible rules are in place first.
0: But Commissioners Al French and Josh Kearns disagreed with the proposal and introduced their own ordinance that would regulate data centers and could be enacted by the end of August, allowing for the county to capitalize on the economic benefits of a data center.
23: Economic benefits that are provided for it, including a significant amount of tax base, tax revenue for the county, and we're currently struggling with balancing our budget.
0: And this comes after Avista announced it had entered into an agreement with a data center customer. It has since paused those negotiations. The city of Spokane has approved a 1-year moratorium on data centers. The Board of Commissioners decided to revisit this conversation in 2 weeks. Your Good Morning Northwest time is 5:30, almost 5:37. And meteorologist Matt Gray, it's another warm morning.
1: Yeah, but not as warm as the last couple of mornings here where we were in the 70s for most of it. So it actually does feel a little bit nicer out there. Still on the smoky side, however, and you can see it just looking outside here over Spokane Veterans Memorial Arena. Your forecast, including, unfortunately, some increasing fire danger as the days go by here coming up.
0: While the cost of living continues to rise, you may be paying more than your neighbor for the same goods. Coming up, we'll explain how companies are using surveillance pricing and what you can do to keep costs down. But before we go to break, here's today's Tech Bites from ABC.
2: In today's Tech Bites, two AI models going rogue and attacking a digital library. OpenAI says it happened during testing in a controlled environment, but the AI models escaped, connected to the internet, and hacked an AI startup. OpenAI is now reinforcing safeguards. A new flip phone is coming soon, offering a distraction-free experience. The Light Flip looks old school with keypad, buttons, and no touch screen. It also has a headphone jack and a USB-C port, and the lack of advanced tech brings the cost of the phone down to just $300. Finally, the red carpet at Dubai's international airport is all about security and people moving quickly. It's part of a system that uses AI, biometric cameras, and flight data to identify passengers and potential threats all between 6 and 14 seconds. Imagine the difference it could make during holiday travel. Those are your Tech Bites. I'm Hannah Batta. Have a great day.

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15: Thanks for waking up with Good Morning Northwest. It is 5:42. Starting to see something that appears to look like sky here. Now the sun's rising a little higher, and we're able to kind of pick out the top end of the smoke layer a little bit better. It is a little bit cooler than the last couple of mornings. It's 68, but we are going to be sizzling this afternoon. Hottest day of the week in the upper 90s, even a couple of low 100s out there in the Columbia Basin. Smoky and hazy, that part not changing in your forecast. There will be some other changes heading into late tonight, some isolated thunder chances after midnight, and we'll dig into that a little bit more as we track dry thunderstorms in your full forecast.
16: Well, some businesses are using consumers' personal details to set individualized prices for shoppers. So the price you pay may be vastly different from the price your coworker, neighbor, or family member pays. It's called surveillance pricing, and retailers determine what to charge you based on info like your internet browsing history, where you live, and what you've paid for similar goods in the past. The goal? They want to present you with the highest price they think you're willing to pay. The Electronic Privacy Information Center, a nonprofit that works to protect people's privacy and digital rights, is pushing to limit the practice. Thomas McBrien, is counsel at the organization.
9: It threatens affordability in a time where a lot of goods and services are more expensive than ever. It threatens privacy because it involves using our personal data against us in ways that we wouldn't expect. And it's hard for us to detect. It's hard to know when surveillance pricing is being done to you. We desperately need comprehensive privacy laws and strong surveillance pricing bans to protect ourselves.
16: McBrien says browsing for a product and then turning on incognito mode to compare the price may help you determine if a company is adjusting the price you see. And it helps to say no to cookies. Allowing cookies on website is one way companies are able to track your personal data. It also warns shoppers to be suspicious of loyalty reward programs and individualized discounts, which may serve as cover for surveillance pricing. Your Good Morning Northwest time is 5:44. And Matt Gray, not the only busy meteorologist around. Coming up, we'll show you the heavy-hitting flooding and rain on the East Coast as Tropical Storm Bertha is expected to make landfall today.
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16: Welcome back. Your time's 5:47. It's going to be a busy day for the National Weather Service. Teams will be surveying tornado damage left behind in Kentucky and in New Jersey to determine the strength of twisters in both states. In the Gulf, Tropical Storm Bertha is on the move ahead of an expected landfall today. ABC's Hannah Batah has the latest.
22: From flash flooding in the east to Tropical Storm Bertha churning in the Gulf, multiple weather threats slamming millions across the country, powerful storms stretching from Tennessee to upstate New York. This tornado tearing through northern Kentucky, sending debris flying. West Virginia's governor declaring a state of emergency after some areas saw more than half a foot of rain in just a few hours. Emergency crews responding to reports of people trapped in their homes. The storm's also spawning at least two tornadoes in New Jersey. Fallen trees littering the roads in Stanhope. Large trees falling on homes and crushing cars in New York. North of the city, vehicles completely underwater. People forced to climb onto their car's roofs to reach higher ground.
0: Everything was like that. Next thing, like a big wave coming.
22: This bus rolling over in blinding rain on the New York State Thruway, multiple people injured. The severe weather triggering more than 2,500 flight cancellations and over 7,000 delays, with ground stops issued at major airports from the D.C. area to Boston. Meanwhile, Tropical Storm Bertha is moving west along the Gulf Coast, its outer bands bringing high waves and winds to Panama City Beach, Florida. Some areas could be hit with dangerous rip currents and up to 4 feet of storm surge. The storm is expected to make landfall today in southeast Louisiana. New Orleans now under a tropical storm warning. Residents there preparing with sandbags as Bertha closes in. Hannah Batah, ABC News, New York.
1: Wow, that tornado footage, terrifying.
2: Mm-hmm, mm-hmm.
1: And with the rain, we would hope for a little bit of that here.
2: That'd be great. It'd be wonderful to have some rain. That would help us out a big deal. But unfortunately, any rain is going to be very, very fleeting here. At least there is a chance that coming up on Thursday, but that is going to be much more for us in the form of dry thunderstorms. And it said today is going to be the hottest day of our week, which is true, but it's not going to be all that much cooler here on Thursday. So we got 2 days where we're talking middle and upper 90s across much of the region here. And then you add some thunderstorm chances in for your Thursday. So fire danger going to be rising, and that continues into Friday, continues into Saturday, a possible weather alert day because of gusty winds after all of this heat continuing to dry us out and those lightning strikes. For tomorrow, we're also going to have some gusty winds here from back down to the Tri-Cities, right along those gaps of the Cascades where the winds will be coming through here as we see a storm system enter the inland northwest. Now, unfortunately, the gustiness, in fact, I think is going to get going a little bit in the Cascades here this afternoon and this evening as well. So you can see there's some fires in the Cascades that our smoke model is really trying to kind of blow up here during the afternoon. So that is a bit unfortunate because that is going to mean that there is more smoke to track as we head into tonight and tomorrow. And I just looking at some of the new data today, I'm a lot less optimistic about how much smoke we can clear out here as the winds pick up on Thursday. Because, well, first of all, not going to be as windy as you head further south towards the Palouse, and then you're going to have those new fires continuing on into early Friday morning, pumping out more smoke. So that is the one thing we're looking at here. Let's take a look at, the other thing that we're watching for on Thursday, which is a dry thunderstorm threat. It could be shortly after midnight that we see our first round of thunderstorms moving into the region. So let's show you on your future cast here. Moisture going to be increasing as we go throughout the day here, but we still will see sunshine and those hot temperatures. Notice here as we head towards kind of midnight and later, we've got a couple of thunderstorms moving through the Cascades. I'd be looking around our northern mountains in the morning hours. You can see this is about 8:30 tomorrow morning. So we'll be here on Good Morning Northwest. We're going to be tracking those thunderstorms and any potential lightning strikes throughout the morning hours, with more northern mountain showers and storms through midday in the early afternoon. Some other storms developing in the Blue Mountains here and then tracking into the central panhandle for your evening. And Spokane and Coeur d'Alene going to be right in the middle. We might see one or two storms try to get themselves going around kind of the I-90 corridor, but I think it's going to be drier there than areas to the north and areas to the south around those higher elevations here. So once again, number one issue here, might see some gusty winds out of some of these storm cells creating erratic fire behavior, but the big thing is the lightning and the potential for new wildfire starts, especially considering how hot it's going to be, and we just keep drying out and drying out and drying out some more. And then we get to the Saturday wind gusts coming in, dry conditions, and gusts up to 40 miles an hour in a lot of the data this morning, which, yeah, got to put a possible weather alert day on that because that would be pretty serious when it comes to fire danger for that afternoon, even with significant cooling for Saturday compared to today.
1: And we already know the danger that this lightning can do because the fire near Nez Pelham, that was started by lightning.
2: Exactly. I mean, and we've seen a lot of lightning started fires since last week when we had all of those lightning strikes. So we do have the potential for more, unfortunately, tomorrow.
1: All right, Matt. Well, we'll keep monitoring. Thank you.
2: Yeah.
1: Your Good Morning Northwest time is 5:53. Generic versions of the drugs you take are supposed to be cheaper than name brand. But coming up, why the price of those pharmaceuticals may rise and why President Trump says it's necessary. We'll be right back.
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3: This is a Bloomberg Money Minute. OpenAI's models apparently hacked another AI company's systems by mistake. It says its advanced AI models inadvertently hacked Hugging Face in what it calls an unprecedented incident. AMD has agreed to invest up to $5 billion in Anthropic as part of a potential multi-gigawatt deployment of chips for the...
21: From the Altmaier Financial Group Studio, retire with Altmaier. K264CH, KXLY, Spokane, Coeur d'Alene, a KXLY brand station.
4: From ABC News, I'm Sherry Preston. President Trump has arrived at Dover Air Force Base, where he's attending the dignified transfer of remains of the four most recent service members who lost their lives in Iran. Just before leaving the White House, the president was asked what he'd say to the families.
5: All I'm going to say is we love you, we love your child, and that's what they are to them. They're their children. There's no games, no nothing. That's their child.
4: Secretary of State Marco Rubio in the Philippines for a summit of Southeast Asian countries says what's happening in the Gulf could easily happen in other parts of the world, which is why Iran must be stopped now.
23: If we create a precedent in the Middle East where a nation state can decide that they are going to control an international waterway, charge a toll, and if you don't pay them, blow up your ships, we have created a very dangerous precedent which will repeat itself in other parts of the world, including in this region.
4: The family of Nolan Wells has released independent autopsy results for the 18-year-old who died after a boat excursion with friends to a barrier island off Mississippi on the 4th of July. Family lawyer Ben Crump.
24: Cause of death undetermined, pending investigation.
4: Local law enforcement says Wells was suspected to have drowned. OpenAI CEO Sam Altman heads to Washington next week to discuss the next generation of artificial intelligence. As ABC's Jim Ryan reports, he's sure to get a lot of questions about the fact that the technology escaped its testing environment and went rogue recently.
25: At an AI-related startup called Hugging Face, someone realized last Friday the company had been hit by a cyber attack. It wasn't a foreign actor or a domestic terrorist that had breached its system and stolen login data. It was an OpenAI agent that had discovered vulnerabilities in Hugging Face's security and decided on its own to break in.
4: Tropical storm Bertha headed for landfall in Louisiana later today. You're listening to ABC News.
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4: More than 11,000, that's how many suspected and lab-confirmed cases of that parasitic bacteria are out there. ABC's Elizabeth Schulze says Taco Bell's voluntarily taken lettuce off its menus.
27: Other retailers that say they might have gotten that lettuce, for example, Jack in the Box, said it removed lettuce. Taco Bell said it removed lettuce. We also know that food suppliers like Sysco, you know, Sysco and U.S. Foods, they distribute foods to hospitals and schools. They say they've also stopped delivering any of those foods that have been recalled.
4: It's back to court today for captured Venezuelan President Nicolas Maduro. ABC's Peter Haralambos will be in the courtroom.
28: Maduro and his wife Celia Flores last appeared in a courtroom in March, where their lawyers unsuccessfully pushed to have the case thrown out because the Treasury Department had blocked the Venezuelan government from paying for their defense lawyers. They've since withdrawn that motion after the Trump administration in April began allowing the Venezuelan government to cover their legal fees. The judge in the case has not yet scheduled a trial date. Peter Haralambos, ABC News.
4: Mexico has filed criminal complaints now with prosecutors' offices in eight states in the U.S. in connection with the deaths of Mexican nationals in ICE detention centers or during ICE operations. 14 Mexican nationals have died in ICE detention centers, and 3 others have died in ICE operations since May of last year, according to the Mexican government. Today is Prince George's 13th birthday, the palace releasing a new photo of the young prince on its social media pages. I'm Sherry Preston, ABC News.
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16: County will have to get new ballots ahead of Washington's primary due to an error. What's causing the reissue coming up. Live on KXLY Plus and 4 News Now, you're watching Good Morning Northwest. Thanks for starting your day with us. I'm Rob King. Natalie Grant has the morning off. Today is Wednesday, July 22nd, and let's send things on over to meteorologist Matt Gray with a look at our current conditions.
2: Smoky sunshine here this morning, Rob, and that has been basically what we've expected here this morning. As we know that smoke's not going anywhere, at least not for the near future. We are a little bit cooler this morning, so that does feel a little bit nicer as you step out the door. 67 in Spokane, we're at 62. In Coeur d'Alene. Both Spokane and Coeur d'Alene at moderate air quality, but Spokane is kind of right on that edge. You get up to 100, and that puts you in the unhealthy for sensitive groups range, which is what we have for air quality around Fairchild, Airway Heights, and then down to the Cheney area, and then as you head further west, closer to some of those fires burning. In north central Washington, still seeing unhealthy air quality around much of Okanagan County. And now we've seen a lot of this smoke kind of congeal right over places like Ritzville, Lynn, the Moses Lake area, where we have unhealthy air quality this morning. You get back into the orange as you drive north towards Ephrata. But overall, it is going to be a smoky day in central Washington where we want to be limiting our time outside. Here is your planner for the day, because regardless of what your air quality looks like, it is going to be hot this afternoon. We're talking upper 90s. We have a chance for some spots to hit the low 100s. I'll show you where those are coming up as we plan out your day in more detail. And we're looking at rising fire danger for the rest of your work week coming up.
16: All right, Matt, thanks. We now know how much the U.S. has spent on the war in Iran and how much more money could be needed. We're also hearing from the loved ones of 3 American soldiers killed over the weekend. ABC's Karen Waz in D.C. with the details.
7: It's the 11th straight night that the U.S. has attacked Iran. New video this morning shows warplanes taking off from an aircraft carrier, hitting Iranian targets. Defense Secretary Pete Hegseth tells Congress the war has cost more than $37 billion. The administration now asking for another $67 billion. Some Democratic lawmakers furious.
8: The Trump administration's efforts have been an utter and complete failure to win this war to this point.
10: Your characterization of this incredible effort as a failure is reckless.
8: I use the word failure to their leaders. You, sir, are the failure.
11: He has told us over 40 times now that a deal is near and the war will be over soon.
7: ABC's Mary Bruce asked President Trump how it will all end.
12: So what, talks are
13: you know
12: still
13: something
12: possible,
13: that I don't know? Do you know something I don't know?
12: Well, tell us.
13: I will tell you. They want to desperately meet.
7: But Trump has repeatedly said this over the 5 months of the war, in which 18 service members have died. The Pentagon identified 2 more American soldiers killed over the weekend. 28-year-old Sergeant Angel Romprasad of New York and 30-year-old Sergeant Michael Swinton from North Carolina. Swinton's wife tells ABC News he was an incredible husband and father of 2 young children. The youngest soldier killed recently, 19-year-old Isabella Gonzalez from Texas. Her high school friend, heartbroken.
12: My really good friend, you know, she's not here anymore. And I didn't even get to see her. I didn't even get to say bye.
7: Now President Trump is issuing a new threat to strike Pickaxe Mountain, a site near one of Iran's main nuclear enrichment facilities. If the U.S. does this, Iran warns it could target any American entity in the region. Karen Hua, ABC News, Washington.
16: Well, back here at home, the Office of the Police Ombudsman is releasing its report on last summer's ICE protest in Spokane. It recommends Spokane police work proactively to prepare for safer, large response to protests. The protest took place on June 11th, and former Spokane City Council President Ben Stuckert urged people to come to the ICE facility just north of Riverfront Park to support people who were detained and about to be transported to an ICE facility in Tacoma. The report notes that SPD allowed the protest to go on for several hours before declaring an unlawful assembly. And that's when officers arrested people, fired pepper balls, beanbag rounds, and irritants into the crowd. The report lists 26 recommendations for the city and SPD going forward. Some of those include creating a protocol for incidents involving federal immigration facilities, federal requests for assistance, or protests related to immigration enforcement. It also says SPD should require a written or recorded mission statement during First Amendment or crowd management events and integrate de-escalation policies into any First Amendment and crowd management operations. Spokane Mayor Lisa Brown and Police Chief Kevin Hall released a joint statement on the report, writing, "The Office of the Police Ombuds exists to promote accountability and public confidence in local law enforcement by providing independent review of police actions and thoughtful policy recommendations. Independent oversight strengthens the credibility, professionalism, and integrity of the Spokane Police Department. We look forward to thoroughly reviewing the rest of the report and the remaining recommendations to guide how we can continue making improvements for the safety of our community and officers." And you can read through the rest of the report and statements from city officials by finding the story on our website at KXLY.com. Well, three people in Spokane Valley have been arrested after a search warrant was served at a home tied to an ongoing drug and firearms investigation. That's according to the Spokane Valley Investigative Unit and the U.S. Marshals Service. The agencies say the warrant was served yesterday to a nuisance home near the intersection of South Century Court and Sullivan Road. They seized packaged fentanyl powder, methamphetamine, crack cocaine, and several thousand rounds of ammunition. They also seized five vehicles. Four people were detained, but only three of them were arrested on various drug charges. The agencies say this home is the same residence connected to Jack Gentry, who was arrested on July 10th. After a federal grand jury indicted him on multiple counts of distributing fentanyl and methamphetamine. Additional arrest or charges in the case are still possible. The Spokane County Board of Commissioners met Tuesday to discuss whether or not they would add a potential 0.2% sales tax to the ballot in November. The tax would fund a new jail and overhaul how criminal justice would function in Spokane County. After much discussion amongst the board and with the Safe and Healthy Spokane Task Force, the board ultimately decided not to put the initiative on the ballot, board members citing a lack of concrete direction that would allow voters to be fully informed in time for the November election.
0: Discussion today really reflected that. I think the board is committed to the greater project of improving public safety and health in the community, but we do need some additional time before we are ready to move a ballot measure forward on that topic.
16: Commissioner Chris Jordan says the board is eager to get to work to bring a plan for the public for the next election cycle. Almost 6,000 voters in Spokane County will get new ballots in the mail for next month's primary election. And that's because of a boundary issue caused certain ballot measures not to be included in the original ballot. The county elections office says Airway Heights voters are missing the library district levy from their ballots. And in parts of Spokane, voters are missing the STA sales tax renewal from their original ballot. The elections office says the boundary issues that caused the error have been corrected, and anyone impacted should expect a new ballot in their mailbox in the coming days. The county elections office encourages everyone to return their new ballots, even if they've already returned their original one. Election officials say a process is in place to ensure only one ballot will be counted. Well, drivers have been seeing backups and delays on Argonne Road in Millwood this month, and here's a live look at it this morning over in Spokane Valley. The city's been working on repaving that part of the road, but it's been causing problems for business owners. Greg Mott has owned Corner Door Fountain and Books for 34 years. With northbound lanes blocked off, he says it's harder for people to get to the businesses on that side of the road. He says people have been steering clear of the road and fewer customers have been coming through the door.
1: What the large reader boards said to do was to take alternate routes, and that's what they're doing, is taking alternate routes, and that not only includes the road, but that includes all the businesses that are along the road.
16: Once crews are done with the northbound lanes, they'll switch to the other side. And the city has been posting project updates on its website, but doesn't have an end date listed. Your Good Morning Northwest time is 6:10. Matt Grave, we're tracking all sorts of things.

0: It never ends here. When you get into kind of these peak fire season conditions, the next thing that comes along is always going to have some sort of complication. We've got heat, we've got thunderstorm chances, and we've got gusty winds. We're tracking it all coming up here in your full forecast, so stick with us.
1: Well, we've all been baking for the last couple of days, so where are the best places to cool off? After the break, we'll tell you where you can beat the heat next. 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
1: Welcome back. Your time is 6:13. Here's a look at what's new on Good Morning Northwest. The CDC has now confirmed more than 4,100 cases of cyclosporiasis, making 2026 the worst year for the parasitic infection on record. Yesterday, Health Secretary RFK Jr. said the outbreak, which has hospitalized more than 300 people since May, is under control. Kennedy pushed back on growing criticism of the CDC, ending its mandatory reporting of cyclosporiasis cases last year in one of its surveillance programs. He says the surveillance is still taking place. OpenAI says an autonomous agent powered by its advanced AI models went rogue during a security test. It apparently triggered a hack that compromised the infrastructure of AI startup Hugging Face last week. In a blog post, OpenAI said it was testing the capabilities of some of its most advanced models in a controlled environment, but the agent managed to escape containment, reach the internet, and break into Hugging Face to try to satisfy its testing goal. OpenAI said the breakout was, quote, an unprecedented cyber incident involving state-of-the-art cyber capabilities, and that the company was reinforcing its safeguards. About 6,600 non-citizens were accidentally added to New Jersey's voter rolls, and about 400 cast improper ballots in recent

0: elections. That's according to the state's governor. Governor Mikey Sherrill says this stemmed from a serious software glitch at the State Motor Vehicle Commission that began in 2023 before she took office. She added that even though these people indicated that they weren't citizens while applying for a driver's license, they were registered as voters, quote, through no fault of their own. Severe thunderstorms unleashing catastrophic flooding across central West Virginia Tuesday as more than 5 inches of rain fell in about 6 hours. The National Weather Service issued a flash flood emergency, the highest level of flood warning, and tagged it as a particularly dangerous situation. The storms also spawned tornadoes and damaging winds from Kentucky to New Jersey as they swept through the Ohio Valley and Mid-Atlantic regions.
1: It's plain your day here now as we are very clearly being able to see the smoke layer down to the lower end of your view here in the downtown Spokane. And then you look higher up and you can see the blue sky, the mostly blue sky overhead. 67 degrees, that lack of cloud cover is going to help us sizzle this afternoon. Even with the smoke, I expect us to get into the middle or upper 90s around Spokane and Coeur d'Alene. And a few spots elsewhere could get into the low 100s. It's still going to be smoky. That is not going to change. There will be some isolated thunder chances after midnight as we see bit of a pattern change.
0: All right, Matt, thanks. If you're looking to beat the heat, splash pads around Spokane are open Mondays through Saturdays at 19 different parks. In Spokane County, the North Side and South Side Aquatic Centers are open 7 days a week with 2 public swim periods. And due to the extreme heat, the city of Spokane will be activating its inclement weather plan, so more shelter beds will be available. Street outreach teams will also be handing out water, providing sunscreen and electrolyte packages. So be sure to stay hydrated. It's going to be hot. Good morning, Northwest. Time is 6:17, and it can be hard to keep your kids busy indoors during smoky weather. A little later on Good Morning, Northwest, we'll show you some spots to stay cool and breathe easy.
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0: Welcome back as we take a live look over the Spokane Arena this morning. You can see that haze persisting as it has been all week. And if you felt crummy yesterday, you're going to feel crummy today, and you'll likely feel crummy tomorrow.
1: I know.
0: Unpleasant. Sad.
1: It's a sad situation, Rom.
0: Yeah.
1: That's for sure. So, yeah, unfortunately, we are stuck in this soupy smoke here. So here's your air quality index sitting at 97 here. So that's right on the kind of underside there of moderate. So we've been going back and forth between moderate and sensitive groups here in the Spokane area, and likely to continue to do so here today. Here's another look here at that current air quality where, yeah, we are seeing the red, the unhealthy from places like Moses Lake and across into the Ritzville area. Looking at your simulated smoke forecast here, let's go ahead and get to the afternoon. There's just not going to be that much change here. I mean, this is about 8:30 at night. Really, the only significant change here is that the winds are likely to pick up a little bit in the Cascades. That brings me or gives me a little bit of pause here because you notice these areas of very bright colors. These are smoke from a couple of fires burning up at the Cascades in that forested timberland here. And those certainly have a much higher smoke potential if they can get going here, which if they don't today, it's likely that they will get a little bit more vigorous tomorrow as their fire weather conditions are going to continue to worsen as time goes on. As well, the local fires, the Mondrite and the Kaiser Canyon that we have been tracking for days now will also continue to pump out smoke across northeastern Washington. Here are your high temperatures. It's going to be hot today. 101 for OMAC, 100 in Moses Lake, 97 in Spokane, and 96 in Coeur d'Alene. Low 90s for St. Mary's in the Pullman area. A lot of our smoke here as we go through the day is going to slowly kind of drift in this general direction. And so that may limit in kind of southern parts of our viewing area how hot things get. Still, though, triple digits a strong possibility here for the LC Valley and around the Dayton area. We have a heat advisory all the way through Thursday because, yes, it's going to be a little cooler on Thursday. But I tell you what, it's not going to be that much cooler. All things saying. So basically kind of rinse and repeat things as we headed to tomorrow. Here's your satellite picture kind of showing you just what we anticipated here, which is that kind of milky, washed out color here over the Columbia Basin while that smoke continues to pour in across our region. Let's see. Looks like I've lost my place a little bit. So we're going to go ahead and get right to your 7-day forecast where there's a lot going on in this kind of 4-day time span. Isolated thunderstorms coming in for Thursday in the next half hour. Make sure you stay with us. I'll go through kind of our simulated radar and what we expect there. Then going into Saturday, I've already marked it as a possible weather alert day. Looks like we have some strong winds that are going to be coming in here as we see our cool down to the 80s. That's going to feel nice. The winds, not so nice.
0: Okay, Matt, we'll be sure to keep an eye on that and be aware of more possible fire danger.
1: Yeah, exactly. And we're going to be really kind of trying to dial in that Saturday forecast over the next couple of days. So come on back here next couple of mornings, and then we'll make sure you're ready.
0: All right, Matt, thank you. Your Good Morning Northwest time is 6:24. The Mariners continuing their hunt in the AL West. And coming up, Mariners had an interleague battle with the Cincinnati Reds. We'll show you how the M's followed up Monday night's drubbing. That's next in Morning Sports.
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22: Pretty tough interleague series. Hadn't looked that way for Seattle heading into game two against the Cincinnati Reds. Seven of the last eight matchups against these Reds going the way of the Teal and Navy. The Seattle Mariners could not hang late with these Reds. They fell 4-2 after failing a late comeback. All of the top four of the order for Seattle hit a combined 0-13. But Josh Naylor carried anyway in the fifth spot pretty well. Three hits for him. Weston Wilson and Julio Rodriguez both knocked solo home runs in the seventh and eighth innings. But Nathan Lowe, ninth-inning home run, put the game away. The loss evens the series at 1-1, and now the rubber match going down today. Pretty early one, 12:40 p.m. And how about this for Washington State coming out yesterday? A bit of an unusual thing. The Cougs football team is going to swap their original north sideline for the south, therefore placing the visitor sideline to the north side. The switch prevents the teams from crossing over when they head to their respective exits for halftime and the end of the game. Plus, that places the road team in the hotter other sideline and, of course, the one that's right next to the big student section. Cougs season ticket holders can adjust their seating spots now by calling or emailing Athletics Tickets. And single game tickets for WSU games this fall release to Cougar Athletic Fund members coming up on Monday, July 27th, and then the general public on Wednesday, July 29th. Both those drops going down at 10 a.m. We'll be back in sports later today with the Spokane Velocity returning to town. They're facing off against Charlotte Independence.
23: All right, looking forward to that one. Love seeing the Velocity play. Your Good Morning Northwest time is 6:29. A county divided. Commissioners discuss allowing data centers to be built in Spokane County. Coming up, we'll hear from commissioners on why these facilities need to be reined in, but why some say the economic benefits are too good to pass up. Plus, a massive wildfire destroys homes in Okanagan and Ferry counties. Hear from one person who is now having to deal with starting over. But before we go to break, here's your first look at what's coming up on Good Morning America at 7.
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2: This is a Bloomberg Money Minute. Tesla's Cybertruck may be on its way to being viewed as the greatest automotive flop of all time, similar to the Ford Edsel. Cybertruck sales have been really disappointing. Less than a sixth of the estimated annual sales of more than 250,000 units. Only 7,133 registered in the U.S. this year through May. On Wall Street, stocks fluctuating, tech under a bit of a cloud. OpenAI says it accidentally hacked another AI company called Hugging Face. AT&T reporting greater than expected mobile subscriber gains, an additional 432,000 monthly wireless phone subscribers. Kalshi going big on U.S. election bets, launching a new portal for prediction markets in the November midterms, featuring campaign polls, fundraising data, and tracking data, targeting political junkies, retail traders, candidates, and campaigns with insight into what's moving the needle in their races. 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Denise Pellegrini, Bloomberg Radio.
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23: Welcome back. I'm Rob King. Today is Wednesday, July 22nd. Let's send things over to meteorologist Matt Gray, who's looking, wow, that is quite a shot.
1: Yeah, looking at the Department of Natural Resources in Washington, their fire cameras here. This one on Monumental Mountain above Kettle Falls, looking at the sunrise through the smoke, which, yes, is still ever present across our region this morning. Worst air quality is over the Omak area and other areas kind of surrounding the Kaiser Canyon fire there in Okanagan and parts of Ferry counties. And also, we've seen the smoke kind of drift into a pocket kind of right in the heart of central Washington from Moses Lake into the Ritzville area, where we're seeing unhealthy air quality, with unhealthy for sensitive groups range levels of smoke in our breathing space going all the way towards the West Plains. Now, in Spokane proper, once you get down to the bottom of the valley, we're actually doing a little bit better this morning, but really we're only about 6 or 7 points on the air quality index better than we were yesterday morning, but that is just enough to take us into the moderate range. So whatever precautions you used yesterday, I would just go ahead and use them again today, because really there's not that big of a difference, and I do think things are going to kind of start drifting back towards the east a little bit through the day today. Even said, that's going to be a very slow process, as we have, once again, hardly any winds, so that smoke is sticking around. You know what else is sticking around? We felt it a little yesterday. It's going to be even hotter this afternoon, 97, 98 degrees in some parts of the Spokane and the valley, 95, 96 in Kootenai County. We'll take a look at a bunch of changes with rising fire danger for the rest of your work week coming up.
23: All right, Matt, thanks. 13 structures have burned in the Kaiser Canyon fire, burning in Okanagan and Ferry counties. Fire officials say they expect that number to go up once they finish patrolling the burn scar. The fire burning more than 68,000 acres, or about 106 square miles, with no containment. One of the structures that was lost was Steve Ankeny's home. He's lived in this Pelham his whole life and wasn't expecting the fire to move as quickly as it did Saturday. He says he was able to save his dog and his neighbor's horses, but he wasn't able to salvage much from his home.
0: I thought the horses were going to get burned, so I ran back over there and cut the fence again and then let them out and, you know, pretty much just sit there and watch it burn. It was hard.
23: Anthony has family and friends to support him, but he says it's difficult starting over. His family has a GoFundMe account set up to help him begin the road to recovery. People in southwest Spokane County, just north of Tyler, were forced to evacuate due to another wildfire, burning near the intersection of South Molloy Prairie Road and West Cameron Road. Fire crews were on scene throughout the night mopping up, according to Spokane County Fire District 3. They say three structures were lost, including one barn and two outbuildings. No injuries have been reported. For families looking for indoor activities to stay out of the smoke in our area, there are options like visiting libraries and trampoline parks. One local dad tells us he checks the air quality index every morning before he plans his day with his kids.
6: Literally the first thing right now, I roll over and check on my phone in the morning because it dictates so much of your day. Roll over, check the smoke. Can we go to the lake? No. Can we work outside? No. Can we go for a walk? Maybe a couple hours in the morning.
23: Another parent said they've been planning a lot of play dates to help keep their kids inside. The Spokane County Board of Commissioners discussed a temporary ban on data centers. It's a proposal that's divided the board. Commissioners Amber Waldriff and Chris Jordan proposed the moratorium, saying the county needed time to develop rules and regulations concerning large load data centers. They also mentioned the hundred of emails that they've received from community members who are concerned about a data center's impact to their electric bills and the environment.
7: The key point I just wanted to make is that a temporary 9-month moratorium will give us the time to really understand the potential impacts of these facilities before they're built and make sure that responsible rules are in place first.
23: But Commissioners Al French and Josh Kearns disagreed with the proposal, introduced their own ordinance that would regulate data centers and could be enacted by the end of August, allowing for the county to capitalize on the economic benefits of a data center.
8: Economic benefits that are provided for it, including a significant amount of tax base, tax revenue for the county, and we're currently struggling with balancing our budget.
23: This comes after Avista announced it had entered into an agreement with a data center customer. It has since paused those negotiations. The city of Spokane has approved a 1-year moratorium on data centers. The Board of Commissioners decided to revisit this conversation in 2 weeks. Well, your Good Morning Northwest time is 6:36, and we're checking back in with meteorologist Matt Gray as we take a live look, and you can see still that haze sticking around, but that's more sunshine than we saw all day yesterday.
1: Yeah, exactly. We have some pretty stubborn clouds that have been kind of hanging right over Spokane and Coeur d'Alene. It's not going to be the case today, not the case this morning. I think that's going to allow us to warm up a little bit faster, and that's going to push us towards those upper 90s, even with all of the smoke in the air, which can sometimes provide a bit of a cooling effect. So it's going to be a hot one this afternoon. Take care of yourselves today. We have a bunch of changes we got to talk about over the next few days. Not necessarily all of them good coming up.
23: While the cost of living continues to rise, you may be paying more than your neighbor for the same goods. Coming up, we'll explain how companies are using surveillance pricing and what you can do to keep costs down.
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1: It is 6:40. Time to plan your day. Moderate to unhealthy for sensitive group air quality this morning in the Spokane area. Sunshine coming through that smoke and 67 degrees. A little bit cooler than the last couple of mornings. Unfortunately, that's going to help us out to stop from a sizzling afternoon. We're going to be in the upper 90s across much of Spokane and Kootenai counties. Smoke and haze also going to be sticking around. That is not changing. For tonight, isolated thunder chances after midnight. As we see a bit of a pattern change, we'll show you if that will do anything to our smoke coming up.
23: 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So the price that you pay may be vastly different from the price your coworker, neighbor, or family member pays. It's called surveillance pricing, and retailers determine what to charge you based on info like your internet browsing history, where you live, and what you've paid for similar goods in the past. The goal? They want to present you with the highest price that they think you're willing to pay. The Electronic Privacy Information Center, a nonprofit that works to protect people's privacy and digital rights, pushing to limit the practice. Thomas McBrien is counsel at the organization.
26: It threatens affordability in a time where a lot of goods and services are more expensive than ever. It threatens privacy because it involves using our personal data against us in ways that we wouldn't expect. And it's hard for us to detect. It's hard to know when surveillance pricing is being done to you. We desperately need comprehensive privacy laws and strong surveillance pricing bans to protect ourselves.
23: McBrien says browsing for a product and then turning on incognito mode to compare the price may help you determine if a company is adjusting the price you see. And it helps to say no to cookies. Allowing cookies on a website is one way companies are able to track your personal data. He also warned shoppers to be suspicious of loyalty rewards programs and individualized discounts, which may serve as cover for surveillance pricing. Your Good Morning Northwest time is 6:42. Well, Matt Gray, not the only busy meteorologist around. And coming up, we'll show you the heavy-hitting floods and rains on the East Coast as Tropical Storm Bertha is expected to make landfall today.
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23: Welcome back. Your time is 6:45. It's going to be a busy day for the National Weather Service. Teams will be surveying tornado damage left behind in Kentucky and in New Jersey to determine the strength of twisters in both states. In the Gulf, Tropical Storm Bertha is on the move and expected to make a landfall today. ABC's Hannah Batah has the latest.
20: From flash flooding in the east to Tropical Storm Bertha churning in the Gulf, multiple weather threats slamming millions across the country, powerful storms stretching from Tennessee to upstate New York. This tornado tearing through northern Kentucky, sending debris flying. West Virginia's governor declaring a state of emergency after some areas saw more than half a foot of rain in just a few hours. Emergency crews responding to reports of people trapped in their homes. The storm's also spawning at least two tornadoes in New Jersey. Fallen trees littering the roads in Stanhope. Large trees falling on homes and crushing cars in New York. North of the city, vehicles completely underwater. People forced to climb onto their car's roofs to reach higher ground.
21: Everything was like that. Next thing, like a big wave coming.
20: This bus rolling over in blinding rain on the New York State Thruway, multiple people injured. The severe weather triggering more than 2,500 flight cancellations and over 7,000 delays, with ground stops issued at major airports from the D.C. area to Boston. Meanwhile, Tropical Storm Bertha is moving west along the Gulf Coast, its outer bands bringing high waves and winds to Panama City Beach, Florida. Some areas could be hit with dangerous rip currents and up to 4 feet of storm surge. The storm is expected to make landfall today in southeast Louisiana. New Orleans now under a tropical storm warning. Residents there preparing with sandbags as Bertha closes in.
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23: Well, we're taking a live look right now over Avista Stadium. Now, you might recall last summer they had a fire at the stadium, burned down the concession stand. And initially, we were hoping to bring a live report from the new concession stand, but we found out that they are still working on it, so we will bring that to you in the next couple of days. Hopefully soon, but exciting to see that. And, you know, summer, baseball, it's all good stuff. But playing out in the smoke today.
1: Yeah.
23: Probably not great.
1: Yeah, no, not the best conditions here. I mean, we are kind of down to moderate with air quality in Spokane, so that's better than what we were, say, at times earlier this week, but it is still very thick smoke out there. I mean, it's not hard to spot, that is for sure. And you spend a lot of time outside, or you already have this week, then I'm sure you are probably feeling it. So, especially with the heat this afternoon, take care of yourselves, everybody. 67 in Spokane, a little cooler than recent morning. 62 in Coeur d'Alene. Clear skies really allowing us to see that smoke layer hugging down near the ground here. Here's the air quality numbers right now. We're still in the orange, unhealthy for sensitive groups around Airway Heights and Cheney. We're just on the other side of that 100 dividing line between the two categories in northwest and central parts of Spokane. And then the air quality gets better the further east you go, but still pretty solidly in the moderate range and still noticeably smoky across the entire inland northwest. Our highs today are going to be quite warm. We're talking about upper 90s and, yes, some low 100s across the Columbia Basin. Even with that smoke, a high of about 100 in the LC Valley, low to mid 90s around the Palouse here. Smoke may be a bigger factor in some of these southerly areas of our viewing area for getting it less hot because the smoke, unfortunately, will be a little bit thicker. Looking towards this evening, not much changes with our smoke, perhaps just a little bit thicker around the Palouse region, as I mentioned before. And then we got a couple of fires burning up in the Cascades that our model is really keying in on, that they're going to be producing a lot of smoke today. Some winds already going to get going at high elevations across the Cascades. And so we are likely to see, unfortunately, more smoke, so a wind that, if there were no fires still burning, that could have helped clear us out. Unfortunately, I think it's just going to end up making more smoke. Now, that said, air quality is probably going to be a little bit better here on Thursday as we get into places like Omak, Colville, or Bonner's Ferry, but still, it is going to be hazy regardless. Fire threat is also going to be rising on Thursday, which is why that smoke production is going to be going up from local fires. Gusty winds across central Washington here coming through those gaps in the Cascade Mountains. And then everybody's going to have a chance for some dry thunderstorms on Thursday as well. So let's take a look here at that part of your forecast. As early as about midnight in the Cascades tonight, we can see a couple of those thunderstorms rolling in, maybe even an isolated storm getting into the Columbia Basin. Then early in the morning on Thursday and through the rest of the day, we'll continue to see those thunderstorms in our northern mountains and across the Idaho Panhandle. We have a possible weather alert day coming up on Saturday as gusty winds continue to raise the fire danger, even as temperatures cool. We'll be right back with your morning sprint.
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0: This is a Bloomberg Money Minute. President Trump plans to slap a punishing 100% tariff on generic drugs coming into the U.S. starting in August of 2028. That's unless companies move production to this country by then. A year after that, Trump says the tariffs would rise to 200%. Painkillers, cholesterol meds, cancer drugs, much more, many of them made in India, China, and Europe. Wall Street awaiting the latest earnings from Alphabet and from Tesla after the closing bell to see if all the massive spending on AI may be starting to pay off. And also whether widespread use of AI chatbots has had a negative impact on Google search. Shares of Alphabet right now up slightly. Tesla shares down a little bit. Elsewhere on Wall Street, the Dow is up 0.1%. The NASDAQ up 0.3%. The S&P is flat. And oil up 3% today. It's just around $87 a barrel. That's on escalating tensions in the Middle East, both the Strait of Hormuz and in the Red Sea. Tom Busby, Bloomberg Radio.
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23: Your time right now is 6:53. It's time to get you ready to take on your Wednesday in the morning sprint. The county commissioners are divided on how to handle the development of data centers. And smoky air conditions continue today as Matt Gray has a look at our conditions in the forecast. But first, we begin with the Office of the Police Ombudsman releasing its report on last summer's ICE protest in Spokane. It's recommending Spokane police work proactively to prepare for a safer response to large protests. The report lists 26 recommendations for the city and SPD going forward. Some of those include requiring a written or recorded mission statement during First Amendment or crowd management events, and integrate de-escalation policies into any First Amendment and crowd.
9: From the Altmaier Financial Group studio, retire with Altmaier. 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
6: From ABC News, I'm Michelle Franzen. In Delaware, President Trump and Pentagon officials, along with families, attended the dignified transfer at Dover Air Base for all four U.S. service members killed in Iranian attacks last weekend. First Lieutenant Tyler James Feehan of Hawaii, Sergeant Angel Rampersad of New York, and Private Isabella Gonzalez of Texas, all killed in Iranian strikes at a U.S. base in Jordan. Sergeant Michael Swinton of North Carolina was killed in Iraq during a controlled detonation of a downed Iranian drone. President Trump, before attending the solemn military ritual, telling reporters what he would say to families.
7: All I'm going to say is we love you, we love your child, and that's what they are to them. They're their children. There's no games, no nothing. That's their child.
6: 18 U.S. service members have died since the war with Iran began February 28th. The U.S. military continues strikes against Iran now for an 11th straight day of renewed hostilities. Secretary of State Marco Rubio at the Asian summit in Manila defending the ongoing war and says Iran wants to talk.
8: Iran has been reaching out to the United States, both directly and indirectly, to engage in talks about settling the differences with regards to what's happening in that part of the world. Unfortunately, so far, even though we have reached agreements, they have not kept their commitments.
6: In Mississippi, the family of Nolan Wells released findings from an independent autopsy. The teen died following a boat trip with friends July 4th weekend to Horn Island. His body found days later. Authorities say their preliminary investigation suggested Wells drowned. Wells family attorney Benjamin Crump reading the preliminary autopsy report at a briefing today.
10: Cause of death undetermined, pending investigation.
6: Crump says the report also stated that Wells's body was missing the throat organ, which is a standard practice in autopsies, but could be needed here to investigate the cause of death. Tropical storm Bertha churning toward Gulf states. The storm expected to make landfall later today in southern Louisiana. 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
11: OpenAI confirms two of its advanced artificial intelligence models went rogue and attacked a digital library. ABC's Hannah Batah has more.
27: OpenAI says this happened during testing in a controlled environment, but the AI models managed to escape containment, connected to the internet, and hacked the library of computer code. A startup called Hugging Face. OpenAI is calling it an unprecedented cyber incident, and they're now reinforcing safeguards.
11: OpenAI says it expects this kind of incident to become more common, but the company says it is enhancing its internal security. They're fast, quiet, and affordable, but as e-bike sales have surged, so have injuries related to those vehicles.
12: One estimate puts the number of people hurt in e-bike accidents at 20,000 per year.
13: It's really disheartening.
12: Orthopedic trauma surgeon Hassan Mir sees it firsthand.
13: I'll spend a day operating on kids injured from e-bikes, and then on my way home from work, see more kids on e-bikes.
12: Riders age 10 to 14 make up the largest percentage of e-bike injuries. When Dr. Mir sees those riders,
13: I wonder if that kid's going to be my next patient.
12: Jim Ryan, ABC News.
11: The Apollo Gallery at the Louvre in Paris is back open to the public for the first time since last year's crown jewels heist. That's when thieves took less than 8 minutes to force their way through a window into the gallery and steal crown jewels valued at over $100 million. Security since then has been enhanced. Michelle Franzen, ABC News.
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3: 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They're the values that make Central Washington strong. But radicals in Olympia and Washington, D.C. are driving up costs, killing jobs, and attacking our way of life. As a mother, business owner, and daughter of a law enforcement officer, Amanda McKinney knows what working families are up against. Amanda has spent her life fighting for the people who work hard, play by the rules, and keep our communities safe. As county commissioner, Amanda backed law enforcement, fought tax hikes, defended property rights, and pushed back against costly mandates that hurt our children, farmers, and small businesses. Amanda McKinney has the courage to take on the radical politicians and win. That's why she has President Trump's complete and total endorsement. Lower costs, secure borders, stronger families. Amanda McKinney will fight alongside President Trump to protect our conservative values.
4: I'm Amanda McKinney, candidate for Congress, and I approve this message.
2: Paid for by Amanda McKinney for Washington.
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11: The Markley Van Camp and Robbins Show. 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
12: One, two, three, four, five.
13: Okay, number five, Republican Representative Brandon Gill is pushing a law that would classify people who come here illegally or as part of a birth tourism scheme as invaders to exclude their children from birthright citizenship. I mean, this is what a couple of justices were sort of saying, wink, wink, nod, nod. Republicans, you can pass laws. You do realize that, right?
11: Yes.
13: When it comes to birthright citizenship. Number four, New Jersey Governor Mikey Sherrill says the State Motor Vehicle Commission accidentally registered thousands of non-citizens to vote. Hundreds of those people actually did vote. However, the company that works in order to sort of put together and collect all this information says, hey, all we do is transfer the information. You know, the DMV didn't screw up. The state elections people screwed up.
11: Yes. I mean, well, it was an honest mistake, though.
13: Yeah.
11: Right.
13: Number three, President Trump has attended the dignified transfer of fallen soldiers who were killed in the war with Iran. He's going to reportedly meet with some of the family members as well. So we'll keep you updated on that as well. Number two, President Trump has approved a nuclear deal with Saudi Arabia that could lead to the kingdom enriching its own fuel for civilian reactors. Now, as part of this deal, Americans would build the facility without transferring the actual sensitive technology to Saudi Arabia, but Congress would need to sign off. They've been kind of slow walking this deal in the Trump administration because they've been worried that Congress will not sign off on this. Like, wait a minute. Oh, we're going to give them enriched nuclear material, Saudi Arabia? I mean, they did do 9/11.
11: Like, right. Don't forget.
13: We can be friendly-ish with them when circumstances warrant, but yeah, right now, I don't know about that.
11: Yeah.
13: And then number one, President Trump posting on Truth Social today saying, anytime Iran fires at a boat in the Strait of Hormuz, the U.S. will take out one bridge or one power plant. 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
14: Well, why would I buy that?
13: Well, you're rolling the dice.
11: Well, if you remember, Taylor Farm said this was the big packaged lettuce that went to the restaurants, not the individual packages.
14: Okay.
11: There's been nothing found in that, but you're not trusting it.
14: Well, no, why would I? I have a choice. I'm not buying that stuff. No.
11: But it's 50% off.
14: I don't care.
11: Okay, usually you like a discount with food. You wouldn't even eat breakfast on your vacation because it wasn't free at the hotel.
14: No, it wasn't. Usually it is. But I mean, it's a great weight loss program, I guess.
11: Again, just to be fair, I don't think they found any of it in the individually packaged stuff. But, I mean, people are certainly having fun with this.
13: Every single time your stomach growled, you'd be like, oh, no,
14: is this it?
13: Is this it?
14: What if it's regular diarrhea? I mean, that I got it wasn't part of the lettuce, right? I don't know.
11: Parasite in this. Yes. Now my bowels are a garden hose. Yes. Oh gosh, this is not good. Not good at all.
14: Some people
11: were saying the cost of it's on the back end.
14: That's true.
11: Hello.
14: That's true.
11: Yeah.
14: I'll just be camped out here for the weekend.
13: Yeah, well, if you got a colonoscopy coming up, you know.
14: But I did get 50% off. So,
13: right. Hey.
11: Dude, I'm thinking you could go 80% off. It's still going to be there.
14: Hand it to me for free. I don't want it.
11: That's what I figured.
14: No.
11: That's what I figured. Okay, David, you were talking about New Jersey and the illegals voting. Well, some people are just confused.
13: Right.
11: Said someone on CNN, we got to get to that. And what's your story coming up?

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4: ABC News, I'm Michelle Franz, and a solemn military service known as the Dignified Transfer took place at Dover Air Base earlier today in Delaware for the four U.S. service members killed in the Middle East this past weekend. President Trump and top Pentagon officials were on hand. Hostilities, meantime, between the U.S. and Iran intensifying for the second week. More from ABC's Louis Martinez.
5: What we've seen now is essentially a return to daily combat, and it's no longer a situation where Iran waits for the United States to attack. They have been carrying out daylight attacks ahead of any U.S. retaliation. So what we're seeing is a return now to daily hostilities.
4: President Trump travels to Georgia today to speak at an economic event. The cyclosporiasis outbreak now impacting 41 states. The CDC says there are more than 11,000 cases. Federal testing continues out of an abundance of caution since the source was in five states originated in central Mexico. Taylor Farms issuing a voluntary recall.
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15: Yeah, the Markley, Van Camp, and Robbins Show. Jamie Markley, David Van Camp, Scott Robbins. Got the Robbins Trifecta coming up in just a few. News update, David Van Camp.
16: Well, it's that time of year. Tropical Storm Bertha taking aim at the Gulf Coast. It's going to be following the Gulf Coast for several days, it looks like, going along, Alabama, Mississippi, Louisiana, et cetera, into Texas as well, of course. And they're talking about wind gusts up to 60 miles per hour, dangerous rip currents, high surf, flash flooding. And it's that time of year where every cable news and national news outlet sends people down to the coast to stand in front of wind.
15: I just saw it earlier on Fox, actually.
16: Yeah, I know. Fox has Robert Ray down there showing the rough conditions along the Gulf of America.
17: Hanging on to, like, lampposts so he doesn't get blown into the ocean.
16: Like, I don't feel bad for those guys who do this because they live for this stuff. They love it.
17: Oh, yeah, they love it.
16: You know?
17: Yeah.
16: I'm always just kind of curious about, you know, the decision-making there. Like, I believe you when you say there's a tropical storm. You don't have to put yourself in danger.
17: Oh, yeah.
15: Well, sometimes you could just put the still camera down there to show it.
16: Yeah.
15: You don't need the person that's, you know, just trying to stand still. But I'm not even joking. As I was watching it, and I mean, it's the waves were getting pretty big. All of a sudden, I see a dude with a surfboard going out, and I'm like, there's Bodie. Freaking Bodie.
16: He's going to catch his wave, man. Well, it's not too dangerous right now, I guess, relatively speaking. You know, go out there, get some waves.
15: Yeah. So, yeah, we'll be following that. I thought maybe someone was goofing on this from The View today. Sonny Hostin talking about reparations. Roll the clip. Go ahead.
18: And so what this is about is money, Joy. Yeah. This is
15: Hold on. We got two things we want to watch. Hold on. So wait, take a second. Dude, I'm like, this can't be real. But it is. Oh, don't do this now, man. Okay. Roll the rest of the Sonny clip.
18: Anything else. It's about this country trying to avoid paying African Americans our due.
16: Our due?
15: Yes.
16: Her family, they went to Puerto Rico in order to deal in human beings.
15: Yes, they did. And was it the clip of when she found out about that?
16: Yeah.
15: I think we have that.
16: It's a PBS show where it's like, Know Your Roots.
15: Yeah.
19: I'm a little bit in shock. I just always thought of myself as Puerto Rican, you know, half Puerto Rican. I didn't think I was, my family was originally from Spain and slaveholders.
20: Yeah. So how are you feeling, my friend?
19: I think it's actually pretty interesting that my husband and I have shared roots.
20: Yeah.
19: So I do appreciate that. And I think it's great for our children to know this information. I guess it's a fact of life that this is how some people made their living.
17: Some of your relatives.
16: Right. So cut a check to yourself. I don't know what to tell you.
15: Exactly. And can you trace it back that you're owed money?
16: Right.
15: Sonny?
16: I think actually.
15: Because that's what you'd have to do, right?
16: Right. I mean.
17: Well, yeah.
16: I mean, she's not entitled to reparations at all. I don't think anybody's entitled to reparations.
15: I don't either.
16: It's like, dude, all I know is that my family tree does not have slave traders in it. Okay?
15: You sure, David?
16: I'm positive.
15: Yes. Okay, what about you, Scott?
17: I don't think they do, no. Mm-hmm. I mean, I haven't gone back that far, but I'm pretty sure they didn't.
15: No. I've talked to my aunt about this stuff, who's gone back. I'm like, okay, this isn't going to come back, is it? No. I don't think you have any worries there.
16: I had forgotten about the moment that really did make me laugh in that clip of Sonny Hostin realizing that she comes from a line of proud slave traders. Mm-hmm. And she says, I just thought of myself as Puerto Rican. I didn't realize my family came from Spain. How do you think that Puerto Rico became a Spanish-speaking island? Like, it just so happens?
17: You and your details, yeah.
16: sort of like, well, you know, there were cultures in Latin America who were building pyramids around the same time as the Egyptians. That's not the same when it comes down to language.
15: Well, she's a former federal prosecutor. She wants to remind you of that, too, David.
16: Heard, yes.
15: Yes, of course. All right. Boy, Casey has been missing you, Scott.
17: Well, I've been missing Casey, too.
15: I'm sure. You
17: he
15: ready
17: wasn't
15: to go?
17: With me, by the way, in case you were wondering.
15: I didn't know.
17: No, he wasn't with me, no.
15: Okay. All right, well, he's ready to go, if you're ready.
0: Okay. Are you ready?
21: One, two, buckle my shoe!
0: It's the three most important news stories of the day.
22: I hit the trifecta!
0: Well, at least according to Scott Robbins. It's the trifecta on the Markley, Van Camp, and Robbins Show.
15: You were missing Scott, weren't you, Casey?
23: Yeah.
17: I asked you if you wanted to go. You said no. I asked you twice. Both times.
15: I don't think he could go because of his schedule.
17: What? Okay, yeah, because he had to count him down backwards, didn't he?
15: I don't know exactly.
24: Believe me, I didn't want to go.
17: Well, why did you tell me you did?
16: he's a Dodgers guy, man.
17: Gosh, dang.
15: Yeah.
17: Well, it's too hot anyway. He wouldn't have liked it.
15: Yeah, repeat what you said the other day.
23: I feel an emptiness in my heart.
15: You did when you were gone.
17: Oh, okay.
15: Yeah.
23: I'm ready.
17: Hawks a good game when I'm not here.
23: Yeah. Three.
17: Okay.
16: All right, number three. An open-air pill market busted in New York City.
17: NYPD cops busted that open-air prescription drug market, Washington Heights, yesterday, days after the New York Post exposed what was going on there. Six police cars swarmed the area. This thing was sprawling. It was like a half a block of guys, just vendors, just selling pills. Here you go.
15: Yeah.
17: Come on in. No problem. Got that for you. They by the way, are not paying taxes either on any of the pills they sell, which, of course, were illegal anyway. The pill market was featured in an expose that ran in the newspaper. 10 square blocks between West 179th Street and West 183rd Street and St. Nicholas Avenue. It really is nuts. One dealer hawked the pills and cream variously from Honduras and the Dominican Republic for $5. Much lower than the prices listed in the bottles, which were as high as $30.
15: Cream, huh?
17: Yeah, some cream you put on, cures something.
15: Buddy.
17: Another sold vitamins from Walgreens and CVS, in addition to other items that they said were from Africa. The pills for all came to a sudden halt when someone ran up West 181st Street to tip them off. Hey, the cops are coming! So everybody scrambled. Some stayed, apparently. But it was crazy. It was like they were at a state fair. I mean, they had a booth set up and signs on it. And all their wares were right there in plain view. It was wild, man. Wild, I tell you. I never had to pay full price for vitamin D in my life. I just go down to the corner down here and get it.
24: The countdown doesn't stop till we reach the top.
15: The Scott Robbins trifecta, the top three stories of the day. Now number
23: two.
16: Number two, country music star Ella Langley has joined music royalty.
17: I don't know any of her music. I know you do, Jamie. You're a fan.
15: I like some of her songs.
17: Her song, Choosin' Texas.
15: Yeah.
17: You know that one?
15: Oh, yeah, it's huge.
17: Placed at number one on the Billboard Hot 100 charts for the 14th straight week.
15: Yeah.
17: Tying a record with two other iconic hits, one being Whitney Houston's I Will Always Love You, the other being Mariah Carey's We Belong Together. For the most weeks at number one, non-holiday titles by a woman. In addition, Choosing Texas ties Mariah Carey's All I Want for Christmas Is You for the second longest ranking hit. That's amazing.
15: Oh, I hope she beats
17: this
15: both of them.
17: This is amazing.
15: That would be incredible.
17: And I've never heard the song. I don't know the song. I've never heard the song.
15: There's a part of it.
17: Okay.

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15: 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Garrett Cole, perfect game for a while. And then, of course, the home run. That's what happens all the time for Garrett. There's a lot of home. Anyway, doesn't matter. Not a sports show. 22% of people never use AI in a study that came out recently. A whole lot of people, way more than 22%, say that they're incredibly worried about AI being used in the dating world. Essentially, a lot of people are scared that they're interacting with AI until they actually get into a place with a human. And I don't think it's just like a catfish version of being afraid, like that the person you're talking to is going to be way less attractive than you thought they were going to be. They're also just not going to be as smooth. Although I'll tell you, any time I've ever been told that like AI is good at something, when you inevitably go look, there's reasons to think that they're not exactly great at it yet. Like there's cracks in the armor, I guess is the right way to say it. So I feel like, and I'm a guy who's been married for a while and hopefully not chatting in a romantic way with AI without me knowing, I'd be something.

0: if the missus has been using it. But nonetheless, like, I feel like you could figure it out. I feel like if it was AI all the time talking back to you, you might eventually be like, all right, this isn't a person. But who knows? But people are worried about that. A lot of young people are worried about AI and its impact on the workplace. I do find it interesting. Anyone I work with who's a 20-something, and you have producers in that range of age in the world of radio, a lot of them are very proficient in AI already. And a lot of the rest of us, I think, are getting much better at it or use it enough. But all the people in the world that most say that they're afraid of it taking away their opportunities also seem to be the people that are best at using it. So I don't know if that means that they've embraced the thing they don't like and they're just capable in a world where nobody else is. But for example, I work with somebody who's not in that age range, who's a little bit older. I won't say how much older. And anytime you make anything, they look at you and you're like, oh, you told AI to do that? And it's like, well, no, I actually created this thing on my own. I should have gone to AI, is what I think is a 40-year-old man, but I didn't. I actually know how to mix some audio and things myself. And I find that funny, too, that there's this gap of people and discussions in the world of it. And honestly, one last thing I'll say about it, a ridiculous amount now of videos have a very obvious AI thumbnail, which is fine, but we're all doing the same thing. We're all doing the face of one, two, three people, and then some sort of image in the background that AI created and like a phrase. And I wonder how impactful that'll be if every video all over the internet has the same thing as far as the thumbnail goes, and ChatGPT is working overtime to create them all. But we'll see. It's not so I like them. It's just interesting they're so out there. The nostalgic smell of video stores is something that people were talking about on the internet. I think Mental Floss had this story, and I thought this was hilarious. The things that you most remember from walking into like a Blockbuster to rent a movie on a Friday night. Stale popcorn was one of the things, if your movie theater even had it, and they didn't just sell like the thing that you go microwave at home in the bucket. Overheated plastic is another thing that a lot of people said that you could smell often when you walked into the video store, which I agree with, and a bunch of young people have no idea what this is like. Carpet cleaner and vacuums. They did seem to carpet clean and vacuum a lot, which I never wanted to know the reason why. And then finally, like, printed paper is something that they said that people could smell a lot when they walked into the video store. I don't remember that one as much, but I feel like it kind of makes sense that, yeah, maybe they're just doing some things. They're printing out some covers for all of the different movies that you're actually selecting, going back and watching. But I love that went viral because nostalgia is something I'm always a fan of. And then finally, one last thing that I thought was interesting. A recent social media post went viral because it asked a very simple question. Are women beholden to certain water bottle brands? Like, do water bottle brands have a hold on ladies and not the men in our society? Whether this is Stanley, Hydro Flask was mentioned here. And actually, they even went back into it and looked at, like, previous generations and how maybe people gravitated, at least throughout the early 2000s, to specific brands, and even further than that. And I do think that's funny because I'm a married guy who occasionally gets confused as to why we have another water bottle in that. Like, I don't know how many we need. I feel like it's very similar. I'm going to get in trouble for saying this on the radio, but to my confusion sometimes at the amount of shoes that wind up in my house, because I've always felt like we had enough shoes and somehow someday there's more shoes and they're not mine. None of them are mine. The same seems to be true about water bottles, just less so. I think it's only a couple that get added a year, but I don't know how much water we need to drink. It's just my wife and I. But I do think that there might be a stranglehold there. And by and large, I like that my wife buys the cheap ones. She's not buying the super fancy $40 water bottle. She's finding the cheap one at the like thrift store or something at the Marshalls. But still, from personal experience, and that's all I can go on here, with the question the internet is asking that a lot of people virally are answering, yes, it seems that there is some sort of control. Quick break, a little bit more coming up. Greg Collins filling in on The Dana Show. Hey. Uh-huh.
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3: Del Franzen, residents along the Gulf Coast taking cover after Tropical Storm Bertha made landfall near St. Bernard Parish in Louisiana. ABC's Victor Okindo is in New Orleans.
4: We are feeling the brunt of it right now. I'm sure you can hear it. The strongest wind and rain by far. We are right along Lake Pontchartrain. It is right across the street over there. Police keeping us on this side for the time being. But as you look at the lake, that surf, it is being kicked right up and over onto Lakeshore Drive. And as you look at the street itself, there is a little bit of storm surge and some coastal flooding. That is what we have been watching for all day here in this part of Louisiana.
3: President Trump attended the dignified transfer at Dover Air Base today in Delaware for the four U.S. service members killed in the Middle East this week. Hostilities between the U.S. and Iran intensifying for a second week. In California, it's day two of a preliminary hearing for David Burke, the singer known as David, accused of murdering a teen last year. He denies the allegations. This is ABC News.
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1: Radical politicians in Olympia and Washington, D.C. are raising costs and threatening our way of life. As Yakima County Commissioner, Amanda McKinney had the courage to take them on and win, fighting tax hikes, defending our property rights, and backing law enforcement. Now, Amanda McKinney has President Trump's complete and total endorsement. Lower costs, secure borders, stronger families. Amanda McKinney for Congress.
2: I'm Amanda McKinney, candidate for Congress, and I approve this message.
1: Paid for by Amanda McKinney for Washington.
3: ABC News, I'm Michelle Franzen. Tropical Storm Bertha making landfall in St. Bernard Parish, east of New Orleans in Louisiana. Governor Jeff Landry says it is a welcome break.
4: The storm is likely not to produce the type of rainfall or wind event that it could have.
3: The storm is losing some steam. Officials say residents, though, should remain vigilant and that the storm could troll the coastline with heavy rain, severe flooding, and damaging winds as it moves toward Texas in the coming days. In Delaware, President Trump and top military leaders gathered for the dignified transfer at Dover Air Base today for the four U.S. service members killed in the Middle East. Three of those service members have been identified. One has not yet been positively ID'd. Fast food chain Chick-fil-A says the recent cyber attack in June likely exposed personal information of its loyalty account holders. The data includes names, email, and phone information in the last four digits of some credit cards. The company says it took immediate security measures. This is ABC News.
5: When I was told I had a brain tumor, my life disappeared in a moment. I feared for my future, but even more, I feared for the ones I love. How would they move on without me? But when my doctor told me about the Gamma Knife of Spokane, everything changed. I can get my brain tumor treated in just one day and continue living the life I love. Because of Gamma Knife, I have hope.
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